0: fight like hell. 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

LeBron was going to end up staying in Los Angeles. This article that Dave McMenamin wrote on ESPN.com yesterday has me questioning that sentiment. 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

0: 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And when you get too tired to fight, let somebody else fight for you. 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
6: It's Evan Cohen. 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

0: fight like hell. And when you get too tired to fight, let somebody else fight for you. 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
5: Amber and Ian. 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Does he want to stay in L.A.? 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
6: 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And that's why he wanted to go out to L.A. to begin with. 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And none of those reasons have changed. What has changed, though, is how far from the finish line he is.
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0: league, but he's also a guy that gets you to pay attention to your details. At every stop that Tortorella's had in this league, his teams are always really responsible defensively. They play hard. They give 100% effort, and you could see that change in the Golden Knights. The guy he replaced, Bruce Cassidy, amazing coach, like Stanley Cup winning coach, like one of the best coaches you can find in this league. But, you know, they kind of tuned him out in Vegas after a while. And, you know, I think ownership and management in Vegas said, we got to get a new voice in there. We know we've got talent on this team. We just have to kind of activate it. And they clearly, even with 8 games left in the season, they made the change, picked the right guy to do it.
1: We're up against it, but I got to get this in. I'm in Nashville. I cover the Titans. The Predators are here. And I mean, look, Barry Trotz, he announced his retirement 3 months ago, so it's not like it's a sudden thing. What is taking so long for them to get a new general manager? Help me out here.
0: Well, I mean, it is a process. There have been a bunch of names that have been thrown around, but we've come to find out that, you know, there is a chance they might be looking to hire somebody who's still coaching in the playoffs somewhere right now. There's been some involved in the playoffs somewhere in management. There's been some speculation it's Darren York of the Carolina Hurricanes. There's been some pushback on that. So they've got an eye on somebody. They just can't hire him quite yet because his team is still involved in the playoffs, apparently. But huge news when it happens, and I'm dying to see who they pick because they've got some big decisions to make this offseason.
2: That's what you call a tease in the business. We like that. Really good stuff. Greg Wyshynski, ESPN senior NHL writer. Thanks so much, man. Fantastic as always. We definitely appreciate you here on Game Night.
0: You got it, boys. Thanks.
2: All right. Have a great night. Greg Wyshynski, fantastic job, ESPN senior NHL writer. And, yeah, man, hey, look, when you hear me clapping, it's because the Golden Knights are up. And they're up 3-0 after the first period. What? An elimination game? Okay. Tell the Avalanche to get ready. The Golden Knights are on their way. He's Tron Davenport. I'm Q Myers. It's Game Night here on ESPN Radio, the all-new ESPN app. Speaking of on their way, could the Cavaliers be on their way to the next round? That's next on ESPN Radio on the all-new ESPN app.
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0: shrinkage, right? We've seen the decline a little bit over the past few years. I thought American basketball was catching back up. And then all of a sudden, Wemby comes along in this postseason and shows us that, no, it still belongs to the international players. The international players has completely taken over our league.
1: Love that from Perk. Wemby setting back American basketball years. The Spurs 16-3 in best of seven series when holding a 3-2 lead, trying to close it out. Timberwolves 1-3 in best of sevens when trailing 3-2. Only win the 2024 West Semis against Denver. Game six is in Minnesota on Friday night. A couple of games in the W tonight. New York and Portland in the Liberty were on fire.
2: 5 minutes to go in this one. Pressure still coming here for Portland. Stewart will take it. 22 points now for Brianna Stewart tonight.
3: And I would say that's a great player to find in transition if you want to finish.
1: Yeah, call from Prime Video. 22 for Stewart along with 7 rebounds. The Liberty win it 100-82. Pauline Astier stepping up without Sabrina Ionescu had 20 points. Liberty now 3-1. The Lynx and the Wings playing a close one. Natasha Howard coming up clutch.
4: Sims driving. Sims. No, it bounced out. Under a minute now. Miles to Howard. Howard with 26, 6 assists for Olivia Miles.
1: A call from Prime Video. Howard finished with 26. Courtney Williams adding 21. Paige Becker scoring 27 for the Wings as they fall to 1-2, going 10 of 11 from the foul line as well for Becker's. Lynx 2-1. Wings have lost 2 of their first 3. Coming up, volume up for Top Sound, some big game sixes in the NBA, and more from Major League Baseball. 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

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Homer leaving work. Lisa on the sacks, as always.

0: 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These young guys from Minnesota, Anthony Edwards leading the way, San Antonio, Victor Wembanyama leading the way, Oklahoma City, Shai Gilgeous-Alexander leading the way, they're ready to be primetime players now.
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It's an NBA playoff doubleheader. First in Cleveland, the Pistons face a must-win against the Cavs in Game 6. Then in Minnesota, the Timberwolves look to force a Game 7 against the Spurs. 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

0: for children under 13 in theaters and IMAX May 22nd. 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Amber and Ian.
1: He survived mom's weekend at the University of Oregon. Your wife, she just sent you off into the lion's den. Just no worries about it.
2: One of the moms says, so we're going to see you at the 3 o'clock yoga class?
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0: playoff team. Craig Berube brought them back from the dead and made a goalie change and put in Jordan Binnington, who we didn't even know about. It's the greatest interim head coach bump in the history of sports.
1: Interim head coach bump. Whatever interim head coach takes over for Lane Kiffin when he decides to leave LSU.
2: Wait a second. You are preemptively awarding that the John Tortorella Award for interim coach bump goes to LSU's interim coach when Lane gets bounced.
1: Lane Kiffin's going to the NFL.
0: Where is he going?
1: I don't know. Somewhere. He's going to leave.
2: Wow.
1: Interim coach
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13: 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See you there.
14: What are you waiting for? 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
2: I'm talking dollar bill, y'all. 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
1: Of the night.
3: All right, my best bet is brought to you.

0: Peer-to-peer payment sponsor of the NFL. And for my best bet, I'm actually going with Evan Cohen's pick. No player in Game 6 has more pressure on him than Donovan Mitchell from the Cleveland Cavaliers. And so we are going with Donovan Mitchell over 27.5 points tonight in a potential closeout game on his home court to get to a round that he's never been in the postseason, which is the conference finals. So Donovan Mitchell, over 27.5 points. It's $100 to make $97. That is the play of the day.
1: He survived a terrible, terrible moment in our history.
2: The most unsportsmanlike moment of the day.
3: That was terrible.
4: Was not a great look.
5: Safe to say that's a can't you can't lose because you've been on a heater recently.
0: Yeah.
5: And if the bet doesn't hit, you can blame Evan Cohen.
0: Exactly. I was 3 for 3 this week.
5: Yeah.
6: A heater that Nuno is taking credit for, by the way.
0: Yes, he motivated me because he said the best bet was so much better when I was in Japan.
5: Yeah, he did say that.
0: Yeah.
7: All right.
0: Not a good guy.
7: Speaking of CC, I think he can relate
0: great
7: to this.
0: Great producer, not a good guy.
8: It's a beautiful time.
0: So I can't wait till after this weekend I can put Brunson back on the desk.
5: He'll be right here on the set with us.
0: The Brunson burner, right there.
5: Here we go.
8: Check the scoreboard, homie.
7: All right. Canty can relate to what's happening next here. The Reds, they had an 8-game losing streak.
5: Yikes.
7: They won a couple, then they lost one, now they won one. Haven't been great, but they got out of a little jam last night. Why did they do that? Here's Terry Francona, a.k.a. Tito, a.k.a. Tito Speedo. Here's Francona.
9: We had good vibes going in today. And that broke out the Tito Speedo. And kind of had a good feeling going in.
10: That freaking us.
9: That was the whole game. Poor guy.
10: When did you break up the Tito Speedo?
9: I tried it this spring and almost suffocated.
7: Tito Speedo. It's a Speedo with Terry Francona's pictures on it, and Mike Napoli, who's a base coach for them, was wearing it. And I guess this is something he did when he was a player as a slump buster. But why does that have anything to do with Canty? No, not because of losing streaks. He always played on winning teams. Because he used to wear a Speedo growing up swimming. Not by choice.
0: When I was a little child.
7: Oh, not now?
0: No, not
7: the
0: now.
7: Tito Speedo?
0: Not ever. No, no, not now.
7: Will you do that to your son? Will you?
0: No, I will not do that to Odile. He will not wear a Speedo.
5: He appreciates that.
0: Yeah, exactly. I'm not going to torture him like my mother decided to torture me. No.
7: The Tito Speedo.
0: He's not going to learn how to swim in a Speedo. No.
5: I imagine you now, like you go to a European beach vacation and they're like, no, this is what you need to wear. What would you do?
0: I'm not wearing it.
5: You're refusing.
0: I'm refusing. I'm not doing it.
5: Would you do it?
7: Me? I won't even take my shirt off in my own pool. I mean, give me a break. No way. The Tito Speedo.
6: My own pool. Wow.
5: There is someone on the show. Nuno. I bet Nuno would lean into a European summer vacation.
7: The Nuno Speedo?
5: Nuno, would you wear a Speedo?
8: No, we're not there yet with the body.
7: Wait, hold on.
0: He said not there yet.
7: Yes.
5: Euro summer vibes.
7: Meaning there can be a point where you get to a place where it's the Nuno Speedo?
8: Yeah, but it has to be in Europe. You can't do it in like...
6: ECA.
0: I'll tell you what, Nuno.
5: You're enjoying a beautiful beach day.
0: If Kylian Mbappe invites us to the yacht that he's on somewhere in the Mediterranean, I might consider putting the Speedo on.
7: Now, just to be clear, Francona, the whole bit is them wearing the Speedo with Francona's picture. So it would actually be CeCe and I, in theory, wearing the Speedo with only little Nuno's on the Speedo.
8: Every woman wants me.
7: Yeah, exactly. So there you go.
5: Love that.
7: Yesterday, PGA Championship. So what have we talked about with the PGA? We talked about Scheffler's long putt. We talked about our guy Jason Day is at 1 under.
0: Costello being there.
7: Pat Costello is there. Seven guys were atop the lead after day one, -3. But one guy showed up late. Garrett Higo? I apologize if I didn't say his name right. But, yeah, he showed up late to the PGA. Let's take a listen to what he had to say about this.
11: I know you're late to the day. That's not a few shots. Good luck for you.
12: It's kind of, I was there on time, but the rule is if you're 1 second late, you're late. So if you think about it, I was there on time, if you know what I mean.
7: Interestingly enough, Giannis actually gave him the tee time. And Miles Turner is the one that reported his tardiness. That is fascinating. Showing up late to that?
0: But then trying to defend it and saying that he was on time when he wasn't.
5: If you're 1 second late, you're late, but I was on time. No, you were 1 second late, you're late.
7: Yeah, that's a good point.
6: Coughlin would hate this guy.
5: Oh.
0: Got to be there 5 minutes. 5 minutes ahead of the meeting scheduled time is on time.
5: What do you think Coach Coughlin's fine would be? Not only because he was late, even if it's 1 second. So he's not 5 minutes early. He's already late. Then he's 1 second late, double late. Then he defends his lateness the presser.
0: Well, yeah. I mean, Coach Coughlin said if you showed up 5 minutes late, which would actually be the time of the meeting, then it would count as a missed meeting. And that was $20,000.
7: What is he talking about? He was on time if he was late. What kind of logic is that?
0: I don't know.
7: I was on time, but I was late.
5: You know what it is?
7: Which one are you?
5: It's the logic of a chronically late person.
7: Jeez.
8: No, it's like I was there, but I really wasn't there. Like, I scanned my badge at this time, but I wasn't ready to work at this time.
7: That's why you got to scan your badge every day. You guys always make fun of me on that. You got to scan the badge. Claim you're on time for the PGA Championship when you're teeing off.
5: But once you're in the building, you don't have to scan it all the
8: time. Here, it's kind of like you guys when coming back from segments. Mm. Like, you're on time because the camera's not on you, but are you really on time when Cam or Pat hits the rejoin and you're not there?
6: Excellent analogy.
7: Yeah, let's move on to the next one. The Raiders had their schedule released. If you want more on all this, the fun schedule release videos and tweets and everything like that, after 6:30 a.m. Eastern time, we broke down the best, smallest gave our power rankings of the best schedule release videos yesterday. But let's talk about the Raiders because they put out the wallpaper on Twitter of Kirk Cousins and Fernando Mendoza as stepbrothers. And somebody on this show may have made the ridiculous point today that they think that this will actually indicate a great relationship between them and that Kirk Cousins can be the opening day starter and Mendoza can come off the bench because they did a stepbrothers video. I don't know what that somebody Evan's name is. And then someone else, Michelle, said, so you think because they're good at acting that they can't still act? Oh, okay, different. But that's a good one. They were good. You know one other one that you left off, Smalls?
5: The Falcons?
7: No. I think you left this off.
5: Falcons were very good.
7: This is SportsCenter. How about Trevor Lawrence?
5: Yeah.
7: Jaguars. Haircut. Do we believe this?
5: No.
0: No.
7: Okay.
5: Which is why I didn't make the list.
7: Well, now do you believe it? Because I'm about to show you something else. From practice, I believe today they put out a video or a picture.
5: So it is real.
7: He
5: in an AI world,
7: his hair.
5: We can never tell.
7: I think he cut his hair. I think he cut his hair.
5: Okay, if he really did cut it for the schedule release video, it's pretty good.
0: I mean, it's kind of like Samson, though, from the Bible. If he cuts his hair, does he lose his power? How does that work? We've never seen Trevor Lawrence without the locks.
6: Or is it the other way?
5: Hair contains memories, you know. That's why so many people, when they go through a breakup, change their hair.
0: Yeah.
5: But I don't know.
0: Very ominous.
5: But last year, he played the best of his whole career.
0: But then he cut his hair.
5: That's what I'm saying.
0: Yeah.
7: So we do believe he cut his hair now because of the second picture that's now been floating around.
5: This
7: is from the Jaguars. They put out the second picture.
5: I need further proof.
7: Well, he can only walk in here. That's the only way you can.
5: No, I need another photo.
7: How many photos do you need?
5: I need one without a hat on, Ev.
7: Well, you can see that he doesn't have long hair.
5: You can have the bun. Have it tucked up in the back. I don't know.
7: We're on to Monday. 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
2: Coach Pete with us every Friday right here in this slot. Hour number one. Oh, by the way, it's already Friday. Did I not say that yet? It's already Friday. Crazy Charlie, I'm getting an echo. I'm getting an echo here. The little backfeed thing's going on. Anyways, Pete Cordelli with us. Coach Pete with us in hour one. The angelic tones of Ole Miss Evie, hour two. Also, William Barger, hour two. And Brad Powers, hour number three. If you'd like to communicate, you just heard the number, 615-844-5600. 615-844-5600. 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Great. busy, Charlie. The connection that I've got here is not very good.
1: Everything is exactly the same as it's been. We're hearing you loud and clear.
2: I know, but I'm getting an echo. I'm not sure why. Yeah, I'm getting an echo in the back. Is Coach Pete with us? I'll bring him in. Coach Pete, good morning. Welcome in.
9: Good morning, Bill. How are you doing, man?
2: Doing good. Doing good. Always a pleasure to have the infinite wisdom of Coach Pete with us this morning. What did you think, I believe, on Wednesday when Jim Phillips said, the ACC commissioner, that ESPN was not for the expansion of the playoff beyond 12?
9: I think he's exactly right. I don't think that's, you know, anything new. I've said all along, Bill, all these meetings about expansion of the playoffs and everything else, until I see the president of Disney, who owns ESPN, ABC, come into the meeting rooms with his checkbook, I'm not putting any credence in this. None. This is wasted conversation. And the reason I say it's wasted, we don't have the decision makers in the room. We've got a great product every weekend from the beginning of week zero now with these games all the way through the playoff to the national championship game. But it seems like in the offseason, you know, the Big Ten, they want 24 teams. Well, who's televising Big Ten games? Fox. How much of an impact do they have in the playoffs with televised games? Not much. ESPN's controlling all the cards right now. And when they can keep it at 12, number one, that's less money they have to spend, even if it goes to 14 or 16. But 24? There aren't 24 teams good enough to win the national championship. So let's get back to the important thing, the quality of play, the game. A lot of people talk out of both sides of their mouth. You know, they say one thing, but the bottom line is, what's best for the players? Now, some coaches coming out and saying they want 24 teams, that to me, that's a CYA statement. They're covering their ass. Because if I could say I was team 22 in the playoffs, how can you fire me? Well, pretty easy. You know, so look, when it's about winning championships, why is the SEC taking so much grief over the last 3 years? Because the Big Ten has taken over as a conference with the last three national championships. The most important thing at going is to win. You got to win. I mean, congratulations to Kurt Cignetti. He's found the formula. Can he keep it going? That's what everybody's going to be excited to see. Dabo, yeah, you did some good things in the past. What have you done lately? You had five guys drafted in the first round last year. You were predicted to be a great team going into that LSU game. Your team didn't live up to the billing or the potential that they had. I think Jim Phillips is exactly right. And ESPN's just sitting back. Again, the TV contract doesn't come up until 2030. So we're going to be with 12 until possibly 2029 when people start the preliminary conversations about what they want to do. But why? Until the boys with the checkbook show up and the cash show up, you know, it's kind of like NIL. Texas Tech's become a player because they got a billionaire guy. Well, the billionaire in this room is ESPN, ABC. And they haven't shown up yet at the negotiating table to say, you know, I think it's a good idea to let's expand to 14 or 16. They sure as hell don't want to go to 24 because they're going to have to write a bigger check.
2: Well, a listener in Houston yesterday pointed something out. If it expands much more, they're going to have to do away with the conference championship games, and that means ESPN loses the inventory on a ton of league championship games. And would they rather lose the inventory on a SEC championship game, which is super popular, or have a crappy first-round field of 24 playoff game?
9: Bill, there's 42 bowl games. Counting the playoff games, okay? 42 were played last year. You know how many ESPN's directly involved with?
2: All of
9: 34 of them. 34 out of 42 ESPN's involved with. That's fact. That's public knowledge. I mean, you got the what? Tony Tiger, El Paso Bowl that CBS shows, and you got some 34 out of 42, counting the playoffs, the money grab invitational, as you like to call it, 34 of 42 Disney's involved with, ABC. So, and they own 17 of those bowl games. They actually own the rights to 17 out of 42. Well, they're sitting back going, we've got it great. And for these people coming out saying, well, bowl games don't really matter. Other than, yeah, they do matter. Here's why. As a coach who makes a bowl game, not the playoff, I get 15 days of extra practice in December before we go play that bowl game. I get to have my early enrollees out of high school come in and practice with my team. Just like we saw Jared Curtis do here in Nashville with Vanderbilt, they got to look at Curtis before spring practice. Every school does that. George McIntyre went up to Tennessee 2 years ago, whenever he went enrolled. He went up in December. So, coaches, it matters. Here's the other reason it matters. You're bringing recruits in on those weekends. They watch your team practice for bowl games. They get to see how a coaching staff runs practice. And then you get to play in that game. And here's the other thing. Players go to bowl games, they get some swag, man. They get some new gear. They're loving it, whether it's games, watches, all that stuff matters. So for these people say, well, the bowl games are going to go by the wayside. No, they're not. Because the bands of both schools are involved, the parents of the band, the parents of the players, it's a trip, it's an extra game. This stuff's not going away. And when you have ESPN or Disney money behind you, that's, you know, and that's a great point that was made yesterday by your caller out of, what'd you say, Houston?
2: Yeah.
9: I mean, yeah. So, and why, if you're ESPN and you hold the cards, why would you want to let Fox in? They're your competitor. You got College Game Day, which is absolutely blowing the ratings out of the water. And then Fox comes on with what, Big Noon, whatever show they got. So, I mean, Game Day is outdrawing in viewership the Fox show. ESPN's controlling the cards right now. And I'm going to say it again. Until the folks from Disney and ABC show up at these league meetings or the meetings that say we want to talk about expansion, if you don't have the people with, you know, that old saying, follow the money, if you don't have money behind it, it's wasted conversation. I think it's clickbait, to be quite honest with you.
2: Mike the Mad Dog Noon in Georgia says, Pete, Lane Kiffin suggested race impacted recruiting at Ole Miss. Has religion ever been a factor in recruits not choosing Notre Dame?
9: Well, I had to go through one in Dallas, Texas, to be quite honest with you. I had a young man commit from Dallas, a running back who was being recruited by Oklahoma with Barry Switzer, Tom Osborne at Nebraska, Freddie Akers at Texas, Jackie Sherrill at A&M. Young man commits on Sunday in Coach Holtz's office. Coach says, let's call your mom. We call his mom. Great. I said to the mom, I said, I'm going to be down there. I'd like to come visit. What night would be good for you? And she said, Wednesday, 9:15. And I'm like, whoa. She was like, and I went, okay. Well, the young man's Baptist, so it's Wednesday night. They have service.
7: Yep.
9: So at 9 o'clock, I get to the house. 9:15, I walk in. And the mom says, Coach, thanks for coming, but I got to tell you, Coach Switzer was here Monday night. Coach Osborne was here last night. We've had these different coaches in, and I can't let my son go to Notre Dame. I said, do what? And the boy has no idea. The young man has no idea his mother's going to say this. He goes, Mom, I can. She goes, you keep quiet. This is my time to talk. She said, Coach Switzer, Coach Osborne, Coach Sherrill, Coach Akers have all said that any boy that goes to Notre Dame, you convert to be a Catholic. I said, ma'am, that's not true. The boy starts crying. I hear the music. We'll talk about it.
2: Yeah, we'll pick it back up. Good question from Mike the Mad Dog. We will resume after the break.

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6: Today sunny with a high around 80. Tonight partly cloudy with a low near 60. Tomorrow partly sunny with a high around 85. Tomorrow night partly cloudy with a low near 60. And for your Sunday, sunny with a high around 90.
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10: Cubs shut out the Braves 2-0 on Thursday night at Truist Park, despite a really good performance from Chris Sale. 6 innings, 5 hits, 1 run. It was unearned. He walked 2 and struck out 8. He falls to 6-3 on the season. 5 Cubs pitchers combined to strike out 13 Braves. Ultimately, that was the difference in the game. Despite that, the Braves still take the series 2-3 from the NL Central leading Cubs. Now 30-14 on the season are the Braves. Red Sox coming into town starting tonight. Connelly Early going for the Sox, 24 years old, fifth round pick in 2023. He's 3-2, has a 3.16 ERA. Spencer Strider going for the Braves. He's 1-0, has a 2.89 ERA, 7 walks and 14 strikeouts. First pitch between the Braves and Red Sox across the street at Truist Park at 7:15. You can hear all of it on the Braves Radio Network.
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0: If it happens anywhere in college sports, the Bill King Show will be there to bring you the facts.
1: Coach Pete, you were telling your recruiting story about losing a player due to religion.
2: Well, yeah, so the young man who had committed to us on Sunday on his official visit, now I'm in the home, and the mom, you know, she's adamant. Barry Switzer told me, and Jackie Sherrill, and Tom Osborne, and Freddie Akers of Texas. And I said, that's not true. She said, Coach, you're telling me they lied to me? I said, yes, ma'am, I am. I said, here's why. That's how much they think of your son and how good he is. She said, Coach, I just can't do that. I said, hold on. Well, the young guy's crying. He's like, Mom, that's where I want to go. I said, do you have a copy of our press guide? He said, yeah. I said, go get it. So he brings it out. I open it to the roster. I said, ma'am, these two young men are Jewish. She goes, what? I said, yeah. I said, these nine guys are Baptist. I said, and by the way, your son on Sunday morning at 8:30, he went to church. There's a van that comes over from the Baptist church in South Bend that picks our guys up, takes them over to service, and then feeds them lunch and brings them back every Sunday. She looks at her son and goes, you didn't tell me that. I said, Mom, I didn't have a chance to. I said, I'm just telling you that we don't make anybody convert to Catholicism. That, you know, it's freedom of religion, it's freedom of choice. Young people, this is what they do. They find their independence this way. This is one of the ways they find their independence. So he said, hold on. She calls Switzer and just chews him out. Switzer, no, I didn't really mean that. So anyway, Bill, we didn't lose the guy. The mom came around. We ended up, young man came, played for us, played 4 years, played in the NFL for seven. Well, I run into Switzer about 2 weeks later in Oklahoma. He goes, yeah, he said, you got me on that one, he said. But the next time you come to Oklahoma, I know where your mother-in-law lives up there in Moore. He said, when I find out you're in the state, I'm going to have you arrested because you're not coming in and getting any more players from Oklahoma or Texas. But, you know, look, Kiffin is calculating. He's always after the fact. I want to know who it was. Where were the young people from that didn't go? He didn't tell me who he lost at Ole Miss. Trinidad Chambliss is from Grand Rapids, Michigan. I coached at Western Michigan University. It's 25 miles away. And then he went to Ferris State in the Upper Peninsula, you know, in the northern part of the state. He tell me, Wayne, just what part of the country were these young men from that you didn't get?
1: How about the top defensive tackle, probably of the portal era, Walter Nolan, who spent his senior year in Knoxville, Tennessee, right? Went to A&M for 2 years, transferred to Ole Miss, didn't seem to be a problem for him.
2: Well, you know, Walter Nolan went to high school in Memphis.
1: Memphis first,
2: high school.
1: Yeah.
2: Yeah, and the dad got involved. But you know, You talk about tough recruiting. Try being in Fayetteville, Arkansas in 1977 and 78 when Lane's father, Monty, was there. And I was there. We're trying to recruit a black athlete to Fayetteville? Dude, we had guys with gun racks in their truck because they loved to hunt and fish. Northwest Arkansas at that time, that was rough. I'm going to tell you the worst one I ever ran into, though, Bill. I was the head coach at Kent State. We got a tackle from Tampa, Florida, commit to us. 6'5", 290. I mean, kid could flat-out play. I go down for the home visit, talk to the mom and dad. Young man's fired up. I mean, he's a plug-and-play guy for us at Kent, all right? He's going to be our left tackle for 4 years. We get done with the home visit, getting ready to walk out. And the father says to me and the assistant coach, he said, "Coach, I need to show you something." We walk into this guy's office. There's the American flag. He says, "Coach, I was in Vietnam." Right there. I said, "Yes, sir." And I knew exactly where it was going. He said, "I can't let my son go to Kent State after the May 4th stuff. Not happening." And I'll have that discussion with him. And the kid is, again, it's the first time because of the Kent State situation, we lost the player. And I mean, what do you say? I said, "Yes, sir." I said, "I had four guys from my high school class go to Vietnam, not come back. I'm sorry. We had no idea that the dad had served in Vietnam. And so the kid ended up going to Virginia. Guess what? 3-year starter. Had a chance to go to the NFL. But, yeah, we lost the kid at Kent State because of the May 4th stuff at Kent.
1: You feel
2: Saban
1: like
2: was a student. Saban was a student there at the time.
1: Yep. I was going to ask.
2: And then here's the thing. Hey, Bill, is it just coincidence or after Lane sticks his foot in his mouth and takes another shot at Ole Miss, is it coincidence that Virg Ausberry, the AD, comes out and goes, "Hey, you know what? We're going back to the Saban model. Because let me tell you, the guy that we had before didn't want to have any contact with people, doesn't want to be around people, didn't want the former players being around." And all of a sudden, the conversation goes back to how bad Brian Kelly was. There was no connection and no building. The former players didn't connect. Not many employees connected. Yeah, I'm saying it. So here we are. We're going to keep enabling Lane Kiffin to say whatever the hell he wants. You know, the next thing I'm waiting for Lane to say, we're building a ballroom here in Baton Rouge in the football facility.
1: Yeah.
2: I mean, this is ridiculous. You just keep enabling the guy. I tell you what, there's going to be a nuclear bomb go off in Oxford, Mississippi for that LSU Ole Miss game.
1: As if Brian Kelly's not a people person is a new item.
2: Yeah. I mean, look, he worked hard, the family stuff. He was doing what he had to do to try to fit in. But for the AD to come out and say, "Yeah, we're going back to the Saban model," you're not getting Nick Saban and Lane Kiffin, Verge. You're just not getting that guy. I don't think Nick Saban would have ever made those comments about the school that he left. But yeah. Lane, you know, he still has to burn his ass about, "Well, you didn't let me do what I want," and that was the coach in the playoffs. You know, "I'm going to take my ball and go home, and, you know, I'm going to keep remembering, keep taking shots." He better win. I mean, come on, man.
1: The average casual fan on the street knew well before Lane announced he was leaving that he would not be able to coach any further with the team. Everybody knew this. It was not a secret. He knew it.
2: Sure he did. Bill, Brian Kelly got fired after the A&M game in October. A week later, and this is coming from people inside the industry that has knowledge of how it went down, said Lane Kiffin knew he was going to LSU after the first week of November. That bull crap about Florida, and how about his own, "Oh, yeah, Florida State." Hey, Lane, you know what? Quit creating. I'm surprised he hasn't separated both shoulders, patting himself on the back. All right? His agent, Jimmy Sexton, had it done in Baton Rouge the first week in November. That's how long Lane knew he was going to LSU. And you're exactly right. There's no way you can coach your team in the playoffs if you're the head coach at LSU. Nice gesture letting some of the assistants coach. But as the head coach, you can't do it. And Keith Carter, I commend Keith for saying to Lane, look, LSU's won national championships. We haven't here at Ole Miss. Create your own legacy here. Money's not the object, but create your own legacy here at Ole Miss. Ole Miss has been silent on this, but I'd like to know who were the guys you lost, Lane, at Oxford that used that lame excuse? The guy that should be talking about this is Tommy Tuberville. I did Ole Miss radio for 14 years. 1997, Tommy Tuberville is making the plea, please don't bring the rebel flag to the stadium. Stop playing Dixie. Colonel Reb's not on the sideline. Those were all the things that Tuberville was trying to get changed because that was being brought up in recruiting. Tommy's the one that – Tubbs is the one that went and got – was fighting for that stuff. So they finally got the flag out of the stadium, but you know what people started doing? Sewing the rebel flag onto their T-shirts and their shirts and coming into the stadium that way. The guy that should be talking about it, if it was an issue, was Tuberville, not Lane Kiffin. You know, Lane's always the victim, isn't he? Why does he always play the victim? I know this. He made millions in Oxford, but he's a victim.
1: Tom in Myrtle Beach says, I was reading Coach Pete's book, Making the Grade. I was wondering, with NIL and transfer portal nowadays, can grading high school players be done the same way, or do categories need to be added? Also, can you use the grading system for transfer portal players?
2: Man, those are two great questions. I'm going to answer the second one first. Yes, you can. That grading system holds up because now you should have two sets of tape, the high school tape of the transfer portal guy and his college tape. Some guys who haven't played, they can get actual practice tape of the college they're leaving. But, yes, that holds up. Again, that's the system, this position-specific system is what I learned with the Dallas Cowboys. So it's from the NFL. And that's how the NFL is grading players. So that holds up with the transfer portal, high school guys, junior college guys. We were using it for junior college players before the portal. So, yes, that holds up. The NIL part of it, there are some head coaches that will tell the assistants the only – when guys show up on recruiting visits, the only people that talk about money are me and the player. If a young man brings up money to you, tell me about it, and we'll get it done. But, you know, it's you can add a few things, but the position-specific criteria will hold up for all levels.
1: That's a very good question. And yep. They can get their book on pretty much any of the platforms out there, right?
2: Oh, it's on Amazon, yeah. But you got the book and then the manual. They're separate. But you can buy them together in a bundle. But it's Making the Grade at Amazon.com. And, you know, we have the general characteristics, 20 categories, coachability, dependability, just different things, leadership. Again, that model came from the Dallas Cowboys. And I'll say this, Bill, we did it at Notre Dame after that first year, after the 86 season. Coach Holtz came in and he said, hey, can we do – I said, yeah, you can do whatever you want. You and the position coach sit down and went through it. So in 87, 88, 89, 90, we had 25 scholarships a year to give. Of the 100 scholarships we gave in those 4 years, 41 guys got drafted, and 7 more signed as free agents and made it in the NFL. So it's a pretty good system.
1: That's an incredible hit rate.
2: Yeah, I mean, and that's, again, you know, when you go back through those drafts and see who where they were drafted, and that's in the book. I put who was drafted, what round, what selection, what team. But, yeah, we had 41 out of 100 guys get drafted, and seven more went as free agents. And then we had three guys go to Canada. So Terry Anderzak, quarterback, Rocket Ishmael, and a kid by the name of Lynn Johnson.
1: Is that before Lou started booking speaking engagements?
2: Yes, sir. Yes, sir. All we needed them was for 3 weeks in January. And, boy, you talked about a meltdown and an ass chewing that was coming. Wow. You want me to do what?
1: Yeah, Coach, recruit. That's what I want you to do. All right. More Coach
2: Pete. All we need is two nights a week, man. We just need you two nights a week.

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0: If there's a drama stream anywhere in college sports, the Bill King Show is there to break it down.
1: Kevin in Muletown. Bill, ask Coach Pete. Sark made some comments about Ole Miss's academics. Does he not realize that his starting quarterback's father, grandfather, and uncle went to Ole Miss? Also, Pete, I hadn't really thought about this, but according to Tim Brando, Archie's not real fond of Lane Kiffin either.
2: No, he's not. But for Sark to come out and make those comments, that was way out of line. Now, I believe Greg Sankey's had to make some phone calls and say, why are you making us look like idiots across the country? So, but I don't know, man. Sark took a shot, and like it was said, Archie went there. Cooper Manning, Arch Manning's father, went there and was playing until he got a neck injury. So, and then obviously Eli went there. And Miss Olivia went there. Grandma. So, I don't know what Sark was thinking. In fact, John Summerall, the coach at Florida, who was an assistant at Ole Miss for a few years, he shot back at Sark. So now you got the Florida coach, the Texas coach, the LSU coach. And then you got Greg Sankey sitting there going, this is just what we need before we go to Destin.
1: Well, remember a couple of years ago, really year one of the pay-to-play era, and A&M had that supposed top-ranked class, some said best class ever, and it absolutely did not work out. Paid a lot of money for it, and Nick commented on it, and Jimbo got his panties in a wad over it, and Sankey had to call them because that was just right before Destin and the SEC spring meetings. I'm sure he's already had to make that call on this one.
2: Well, there's two things as coaches. It's not an unwritten rule. It's just that you don't comment on. Number one are injuries, because players are protected by the HIPAA law, right? The other thing you never comment on is academics, because kids are, athletes, students are covered by the Privacy Act. I mean, there's some parents that can't get grades of their sons because of the Privacy Act. And now we're going to come out, and yeah, tongue-in-cheek, you take a shot. Sark, people that live in glass houses shouldn't be throwing stones. You really want people looking at the Texas academic standards? And this idea, well, we take 50% away. Well, so what classes do you put them in to have them maintain their eligibility? These guys have crossed the line, and now the guy that's got to clean up the mess on aisle five is Greg Sankey. And because this makes the conference to the rest of the country look bad. You got the infighting going on. You're making comments about academics. Two things you don't comment on: injuries

0: He goes, Bill, I didn't have to do anything. I didn't have to do a darn thing to get my degree at Vanderbilt. Now, again, Vanderbilt's a very prestigious university. That's not my point, to bring them down. But this idea, when's the last time, Coach Pete, any of us have seen headlines or a story where a player was held out due to academics for on any level?
1: Probably you have to go back to Leonard Fournette, his senior year with LSU going to the bowl game. You know, I guess Deion Sanders, I believe, had a 0.0 when he was in college. But, hey, Bill, look, I've said this many, many times. The biggest waste of money in an athletic department is giving coaches a bonus for graduation rates.
0: Oh, based on
1: your
0: a lie.
1: Job. That's part of your job. Graduate. How can I go sit in your home, Bill and Michelle King? I want to recruit your son, and I get the first thing I'm going to say is I'm going to make sure he graduates. Right? Is that not the first thing coaches talk about? Academics. We're going to make sure Mr. and Mrs. King, your son graduates. Well, if you're making that guarantee, why are you getting a bonus for graduation rate? That's part of your job. So rather than getting $50,000, $200,000, $250,000 for that, take that money and put it in NIL. Why would you give coaches, if you're an athletic director, a bonus for graduation rate, especially in today's climate where a bunch of kids aren't even going on campus to class? But again, coaches end up coaching at different places. The one thing you don't want to do is talk about academics of other schools, because that's considered negative recruiting. I can't wait to see the basket weaving T-shirts that are going to come out for the Texas Ole Miss game this year.
0: There's already AI of Pete Golding putting together a basket on Twitter.
1: For Bevo? Are they going to do it for put it on Bevo's head over his horns?
0: More Coach Pete as we continue.

0: In Alabama, results matter. Our Congressman, Robert Atterholt, is always fighting for us, delivering real America first wins for North Alabama. That includes securing a $2 billion investment right here at home through the One Big Beautiful Bill. It's about better jobs, a stronger economy, a secure border, and a stronger America. President Donald Trump endorsed Robert Atterholt because he gets things done and never stops working for our Alabama First conservative values.
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4: 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Atlanta Braves were shut out yesterday. They fell at home to the Cubs 2-0. The two teams combined for 11 hits. Chris Sale took the loss. He's now 6-3. Braves are 30-14. The Atlanta Braves are back in action tonight at home. They'll start a series with the Red Sox. Spencer Strider starts for Atlanta. He's 1-0, ERA below 3. In college baseball action yesterday, Alabama topped Ole Miss 5-4. Auburn fell short at home against the Georgia Bulldogs 2-1. South Alabama was beaten at home as they fell to Arkansas State 10-0. Troy opened up their series at UL Monroe with a 6-4 victory. North Alabama yesterday beat Austin Peay 9-2. 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I'm John Thayer with the Sports Flash, presented by Progressive on 93.9, The Score.
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1: Coach Pete joins us each and every Friday in hour number one. Top water assassin in South Carolina, says Coach, and again, Coach Pete was the head coach at Kent State. He goes, I worked with an engineer that was an Ohio State grad. He said everything that happened at Kent State, now that would have been in 1970, everything that happened at Kent State would have happened at Ohio State, but they closed the campus down and sent everybody home. He says a lot of the protesters at Kent were Ohio State students. I don't really know much about that, but go ahead.
2: Well, the first student demonstration occurred at Ohio University down in Athens, and then it moved up to Kent State. But you're exactly right. The governor shut down the Ohio State campus. But a week before the Kent State incident, the Ohio University administration building was overtaken by students and protesters. They found out later this was a professional group of protesters that came in, initiated the protest, and then they left. And they were going to go to Ohio State, but the governor closed the campus down, so they went to Kent State. So this was a planned movement to go to campus and get this thing done. And, Ohio State avoided it. And then the governor shut down Ohio State, but then called the National Guard into Kent, was the way it was explained to me when I was there. But, you know, sad times. I mean, my gosh. And, we were fired up about this young man from Tampa, and then all of a sudden, and as soon as we walked into this father's office, man, and I saw that flag, and he said, no, I can't, there's no way my son's going to that campus. And it's like, yes, sir, got you. I mean, you have no,
1: you can't.
2: What do you say?
1: Nothing. You have to respect
2: like,
1: it and move on.
2: It's like, I'm sorry, yes, sir, good luck. And the boy wrote me a letter. He said, Coach, I had no idea my dad was going to do that. I said, no problem. It's your father, and, you know, I understand exactly where he's coming from. So, good luck. I was happy to see the kid go on and play well at Virginia.
1: Tom in Myrtle Beach says, after visiting schools with my daughter, I noticed there are large fan bases for D2 and D3 football. Some of the fans I met don't pay attention to P4 football, to my surprise. Coach Pete, he asks, do you think P4 teams should just have their own college football playoff and the non-P4 and mid-major D1 teams have a separate tournament?
2: Tom, that's a great question, and that's where we're headed. Here's why I say that. I mean, Ohio State's roster is a $55 million roster. And there's going to come a point where you're going to have all these people with the money. They're going to be the super conference. And it may be just 50 teams. And then you're going to have all the others. But there's an understanding out there by most of the parents, most of the coaches, not all kids, especially when fewer high school guys are getting recruited. I think you got to have three levels of recruiting today. The high school player, your core players coming back, and then the transfer portal. And you have to balance all three. And like at Tennessee, I'm just going to use this as an example. You're the state university. You've got to recruit the best players in your state, whether it's five, whether it's seven. I mean, I know June 22nd, I think, the Georgia's kid, the running back from Baylor's coming out. It's between Ohio State and Tennessee. Tennessee has to keep in-state players in Knoxville. Kentucky, you know, Florida. I mean, it's – so the majority of parents now with sons playing football, they understand their odds of getting a Power 4 scholarship are very limited. But you still have to have the high school player, got to have the core players coming back, that remain in your program, and then you fill in with the transfer portal. So I think it's three levels, but yeah, high school coaches are still out there working really hard. The other component, Bill, now that's jumping back into this from what I understand, junior colleges are making a resurgence. There are a number of guys going to junior college so they can get plays on tape and send it to different schools. So junior colleges are making a resurgence, and there's some really good players in those junior colleges right now.
1: Coach Pete,
2: hey, Bill, I got to tell you, I went to a scrimmage last night. I went to see Lipscomb Academy in Oakland, and man, Oakland is loaded again. They got a sophomore tackle. Holy cow, number 75. I believe his name's Trent Gibbs, the left tackle. This cat's going to be recruited for a number of years, but the running backs, the defense. It was fun to see high school football last night in the scrimmage situation.
1: Was it at Lipscomb?
2: Yes. Yeah, it was. It was. A good crowd. They had a good crowd.
1: So, yeah, spring football, you can have scrimmages. State
2: yes.
1: Rule.
2: Yep. In fact, there's a number of them going on tonight. And then next week, there are some here in the Nashville area next week. And then you have the end of school, Memorial Day weekend, and then the graduations and things. But some schools still have another week of spring practice.
1: Coach Pete, always a pleasure, sir. See you next week. Thank you.
2: Hey, Bill, I got to go get my basket weaving stuff for this weekend. That's what I'll be doing.
1: Okay. Pick some up for me, too. I'll join you.
2: Hey, you smoke the brisket. I'll do the basket weaving.
1: See you, man. Ole Miss Evie, the angelic tones when we come back, hour two.

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3: U.S. Senator Tommy Tuberville recently explained why the state should not try to push for 7 out of 7 congressional districts to be held by Republicans here in Alabama. There's been a push for that to happen ever since the U.S. Supreme Court opened up the pathway for using an old 2023 map. Tuberville was on FM Talk 106.5 with Jeff Poor, saying that pushing a new map too soon could be very detrimental to the Republican cause.
4: A 7-0 map, congressional map, something you're going to look at during your potential governorship?
5: Oh, 100%. Problem is that the 7-0 this time around, there was not enough time. I went to the House last week, met with the leadership over there in Montgomery. We talked about it, and there has to be all kind of public hearings. If you change a map that the public has really not looked at and have not vetted, you have no chance to get it done. The 6-1 map had been vetted. There have been public hearings. So this was really the only route we could go. I hear a lot of people saying, oh, we need 7-0. We really do. But, we were going to end up with a 5-2 if we tried that. We would have lost the 6-1 map.
3: I'll be back with more Alabama stories after this.
6: Covenant Grocery Group seeks to directly support organizations and agencies that are fighting the global battle against human trafficking. They do this through funding, procuring, and advocating. 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They need your donations, guys. 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
3: The Alabama Department of Transportation is seeking public input in regards to an expansion plan for I-459 in Hoover. The project will require several ramps to be closed down during the time of construction, which will include the use of US 31 and State Road 119 as a detour route. The public comments can be placed at the ALDOT website. I'm Andrea Tice.
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16: The angelic tones of old Miss Evie from the Rebel Walk. She joins us on Fridays. Good morning, Evie.
17: Good morning, Bill. What a week.
16: I was just thinking, you and I talk a lot. We have not talked all week since the nuclear blast of, what day was it, Monday?
17: Yes. Yes.
16: Well,
17: and Tuesday. Yes.
16: Correct. Yeah, it continued. Your thoughts on this, and was Baby Kiff just being the narcissist that he can be?
17: Here's the thing. I mean, it's my opinion. I don't think he says anything just for off the cuff. I mean, I really don't. I think that From what I've seen, I mean, Ole Miss and LSU are battling in recruiting right now. Same with Texas. There's a lot of kids that have those three in their final list. It's that time of season, and I put an article out at the beginning of the week where I said, you know, if Ole Miss was still just little inconsequential Ole Miss, I don't think they'd be taking any of these bombs from these other coaches. But I think that they are. They are expected to be in the playoffs. They are expected to have potentially two Heisman Trophy candidates. So I think Lane knew what he was doing. I think it's a shame because, you know, look, I covered the guy every season for 6 years, every word he ever uttered. Have interviewed, you know, Walker Jones with the Grove Collective, who came out incidentally the day after that and said Lane never mentioned a word of any of those concerns in any time, you know, privately, publicly. And that's what I was going to say. You know, none of those concerns were even remotely ever mentioned during his tenure in Oxford. So that seemed kind of odd.
16: Considering Ole Miss the last couple of years has put together the best personnel that I've seen in my lifetime with players, whether it's the portal, mainly the portal, but in recruiting as well, it just seems hypocritical. I just don't see it.
17: Yeah, and, you know, I mean, again, I've covered Ole Miss a really long time, and in the last 14, 15 years, I've interviewed a lot of not just players, but moms and dads and grandparents, a lot of grandparents, and I will be real honest, nobody ever expressed those concerns. Now, let me say this, you know, Ole Miss can't outrun the past. You know, the past is it did happen. They're obviously, you know, all across the Southeastern Conference schools, many of them in the Deep South, you know, there were horrible issues, you know, definitely racial issues. We can't pretend that that didn't happen. But I think Ole Miss is working really hard, I think, to put itself, you know, in a better position and to do the right thing. And I think that they have been, and that's why I think, you know, especially during Lane's tenure, you know, they've had so many positive things happen. So that's why it was disappointing to hear him go there.
16: Jim in Jupiter, Florida, ask Evie if she agrees with Ozempic boy that Oxford is a bad place and that Baby Kiff was doing us a favor by telling us.
17: No, I don't think Lane shed any, you know, light on past racial issues in the state of Mississippi. I think that, you know, again, I can only go by what I see. You know, I've had a daughter go to school there. I've covered them. I mean, I've covered recruits, many, many recruits who did not end up going to Ole Miss. And, not a one of them has, in retrospect, said, well, the reason I didn't go is because my grandmother didn't want me to because I wouldn't be safe there. So, you know, do I want to discount anyone's concerns? Absolutely not. But that has just not been what I've seen or reported on or whatever. So I think it is what it is. I think Lane knows, you know, they got Trinidad and Kiwan coming back. He knows how good they are. Really shored up the defense. They're going neck and neck for a lot of top recruits. And I think it was a way during a pivotal recruiting time for those 2027 kids to get a message out there. Now, I do think probably he was maybe a little surprised at kind of the national backlash because there, you know, there has been from quite a number of people saying, hey, that's just too low even for Lane, you know, to go there. So definitely sets up that September 19th matchup to be even more noteworthy, doesn't it?
16: I'm on the air Tuesday, and the Sark to the rescue story hits, where he, from a different flank, right, another shot across the bow there. I don't know if they pre-discussed this, but it's obvious he was coming to protect his boy.
17: Well, it's funny because You know, in my thought, and a whole lot of Ole Miss fans' thoughts on Tuesday, Lane probably, honestly, didn't appreciate the attention being taken away from him, you know, if truth be told, you know. So I don't know if, you know, behind the scenes what was going on, but and Lane has been quiet on Twitter since all that. So that's been something interesting also. I think that there are a lot of good people in the state of Mississippi. It absolutely has a past, but I think that the majority of the state is working really hard to try and move forward.
16: So just everybody understand this. In the early 2000s, when Pete Carroll had Southern Cal, just an incredible football machine. His two wonder boys were Kiffin and Sark. And they actually ran off Norm Chow because of those young guys as well. He ended up coming here to Nashville to coach for the Titans. But Kiffin and Sark were the young wonder boys on that staff. Offensive whiz kids. They had to give the passing game responsibilities. He had Matt Leinart, Reggie Bush, Dwayne Jarrett. That's the beginnings of those two guys being buddies.
17: Right. They absolutely go way, way, way back. So, I mean, yeah. I mean, I don't know if you know, that was. I mean, it did seem awfully, you know, coincidental that it was back, you know, back to back. And it did definitely garner attention. But I don't think that, you know, I just think the Vanity Fair thing, that was just something else. And, you know, it's David and I were talking about this earlier this week. You know, there was a couple of weeks ago a Vanity Fair article done on Trinidad Chambliss, interview with him. And interestingly, it was a African-American writer interviewing an African-American quarterback, and not once did any of that come up. And I think the reporter has since come out and talked about it. And so I just thought it was kind of interesting, the whole timing of Kiffin's bomb.
16: Mike the Mad Dog Noon in Georgia asks, Evie, with Lane Kiffin bringing up race as a factor in recruiting and Sark taking shots as well about academics, how does the program counter those narratives moving forward, especially in recruiting battles against elite SEC schools?
17: Well, you know, the good thing is I think the record speaks for itself right now. I think that kids are still excited about, I can't imagine if I'm a wide receiver that I wouldn't want to look at playing, you know, at Ole Miss. Same thing, you know, with a lot of positions. And so I think, you know, the response, I talked with one administrator off the record who just said they don't need to respond. And I think that, you know, Keith Carter, the athletic director, made one tweet, and it was just something basically to the effect of, you know, people really start taking notice of you when you start, you know, doing well. And I think that that was absolutely true. So I think that there's a lot of that there. But he just said, kind of amazing how uncomfortable our success is making some people. And so I think that it's just, don't give it any oxygen. You know, I said earlier this week, here's what I think. I think Kiffin is a pyromaniac with words. He lights the match, throws it out there, and then watches it burn and smiles as it's burning. So I just think, don't give it any oxygen. And again, the success, they're going to be in the college football playoffs, I would imagine, this coming season. So I don't think that there's anything they need to go address with recruits, because let's face it, that past history, it's, you know, it's not hidden. You know, I mean, folks know about it. So I think if Golding and company just keep, you know, focusing on what they're focusing on, they're fine.
16: Speaking of the topic of Sark popping off or getting into the fight and the Tim Brando talking about how Archie doesn't really like Lane Kiffin. And Archie, anybody knows Archie, and I don't claim to know him well, but I know him. Archie does not pop off about people. There's not a more classy guy on the planet than Archie Manning. But Coach Pete texted me here just a couple of minutes ago. He says, Walker Jones of the Ole Miss Collective is Archie Manning's nephew and Eli Cooper and Peyton's cousin. So when you take a shot like that, you're hitting the Manning family as well.
17: Yeah, you know, I thought about that. I thought that, you know, for Sark to say that about basket weaving, first of all, you know, again, like a lot of people have said, for anyone at the University of Texas to, you know, act like they're at a disadvantage, you know, in recruiting is a little bit ludicrous. But, you know, with Arch and his mother and his dad and his mother and his grandmother and his grandfather and his, you know, all graduating from there, I did kind of wonder what they thought about that. And, yeah, so, I mean, I also thought, let's don't impugn the kids who are getting their degrees. When I put an article out this week, I linked to all the graduating athletes that just graduated and their degrees, and, you know, nobody was in there with basket weaving. So it was interesting. One of my writers did look around at some of the other courses in the South, and A&M has one on barbecue. Georgia has one on Waffle House geography. LSU has one on vampires in film and TV. So there's, you know, there's a lot of variety out there.
16: By the way, there's AI of Pete Golding putting together a basket. I'm
17: yes,
16: sure you've seen it.
17: That was beautiful. I liked that. That was funny. Pete probably laughed too.
16: See you next week. Thank you.
17: Thanks, Phil.
16: The angelic tones right there. Ole Miss Evie. Coming back, William Barger. Alabama O-lineman from maybe back in the day a little bit. Really good player.
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18: 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It is cold, it is windy at Aronimink, and the world number one is losing ground.
19: Yes, Scotty Scheffler here from 8 feet. Ball is on its way, and he's blocked it. The putter head was completely open there at impact, so Scotty Scheffler will unfortunately have another little tap in for another bogey here in the second round.
18: Raymond Burns the call at 13. Starting on the back nine, it was three bogeys in the first four holes for Scheffler, who is now even par and three back. He was tied for the lead at the end of Thursday. Alex Smalley, Aldrich Potkeeter, Stephen Yeager, Minwoo Lee, and Rio Hisatsune on top at 3-under. Only Smalley on the course. Shane Lowry topped his tee shot at 17 and went fishing in Jubb's Pond in front of the green. Lowry made double. He's 2-over, 5-back. I'm Ted Emmerich, Westwood One Sports.
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24: 93.9 The Score weather. Today sunny with a high around 80. Tonight partly cloudy with a low near 60. Tomorrow partly sunny with a high around 85. Tomorrow night partly cloudy with a low near 60. And for your Sunday, sunny with a high around 90.
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26: Cubs shut out the Braves 2-0 on Thursday night at Truist Park, despite a really good performance from Chris Sale. Six innings, five hits, one run. It was unearned. He walked two and struck out eight. He falls to 6-3 on the season. Five Cubs pitchers combined to strike out 13 Braves. Ultimately, that was the difference in the game. Despite that, the Braves still take the series 2-3 from the NL Central leading Cubs. Now 30-14 on the season are the Braves. Red Sox coming into town starting tonight. Connelly Early going for the Sox, 24 years old, fifth round pick in 2023. He's 3-2, has a 3.16 ERA. Spencer Strider going for the Braves. He's 1-0, has a 2.89 ERA, 7 walks and 14 strikeouts. First pitch between the Braves and Red Sox across the street at Truist Park at 7:15. You can hear all of it on the Braves Radio Network.
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0: When it comes to the college football playoff, he's for exclusion, not inclusion. It's Bill King.
1: William Barger, former Alabama offensive lineman. William, do you get up some days now that you're decades removed from playing there and still say, wow, I was blessed?
2: Well, I just got through with a 5 mile walk. Actually, right when Charlie called me. So, that gives me time on the days that I do that and don't go to the gym to kind of, you know, let my mind wander and stuff. And I saw a graphic that we're getting close to, you know, 100 days from college football. And, you know, hell, August 1st will be right around the corner for, you know, fall camp starting and stuff. But, yeah, I mean, you know, and I'm fortunate that, you know, most of my former teammates that I stay in touch with via group text or you know, despite us all being in our mid-50s now, are all in good health. And so, yeah, I mean, I do reflect on it from time to time. My job is pretty challenging and demanding. And so, you know, I don't get a lot of time during the week to do that type of stuff. But, yeah, man, I mean, it's always going to be a part of who I am and who I was. And you struggle sometimes when you see some of the current dynamics and something that you, you know, grew up wanting to be a part of. And, you know, that can be challenging to deal with at times, but, you know, it's one of the reasons why I stay off of social media, so I don't have to listen to it. But, yeah, I do. Sometimes I pinch my 55-year-old skin and say, wow, I can't believe we did those things and were able to accomplish some of the stuff that we did. But, you know, I'm kind of a forward-looking person now. And so it's not like I spend a lot of time thinking about the good old days. But, yeah, it comes up and, you know, comes up in the course of conversation sometimes.
1: And to have played a position that – the job requirement is you collide on every play, right, in the trenches. You don't have any debilitating injuries that are pervasive from those days, do you? I don't think you do.
2: Man, I've never had surgery, you know, unless you want to count having your wisdom teeth yanked out at 21. But, you know, I've gotten so deep into the fitness realm here in the last couple of years. I went to a chiropractor back in January, and that's part of the problem lifting weights at this age is, you know, you're always tweaking something. And I had tweaked my lower back, and, you know, the chiropractor did 4 x-rays before she would ever touch me. And, you know, when I got the report of, you know, basically all you've got is some arthritis in your discs and this one little bone spur, you know, I was expecting bulging discs and, you know, just a disaster of a report. And so, yeah, I mean, it's, you know, and a lot of that's genetics. I think a lot of it's the way my parents fed me when I was a kid. And you know, I did, you know, partially tear my MCL, when I was being redshirted my true freshman year. But, you know, it was a 50-50. Do you want us to do surgery? But it's a 60 to 90 day rehab process. And, I chose the rehab process. Looking back on it now, I probably should have just went ahead and had the surgery, because after Rich Wingo spent, you know, 90 days with me, I went back to practice as a right guard at 238 pounds, which wasn't a lot of fun. But yeah, I have been blessed with overall, you know, good health.
1: Man, and I was just thinking about that, to not have one surgery, considering you played with – how many bodies within 5 feet of you? Like, you know, that 1,500 pounds a man around you every play.
2: Well, and, you know, that was a big, you know, emotional struggle for me, Bill, is you know, losing, going from being a tight end and a stand-up outside linebacker on defense. And, that was probably my favorite part of high school football, was playing defense. And so, you know, going to the position that I ended up at, you know, it was also, you know, somebody having to tell you, you know, hey, you're not fast enough for tight end. You're not fast enough for defensive end. You know, this is where your future is. And you had never played the position before at any level up to that point. You know, yeah, I knew how to block and all that stuff, but not at the technical level that you have to be able to perform at as an offensive lineman in the SEC. And, you know, that was a big struggle, kind of doing the same thing, the same drills. You know, it wasn't fun doing that damn inside run drill, best on best, every Tuesday for 5 years. But, you know, that's just part of it. But, you know, that's one of the things that I struggle with and a lot of my former teammates struggles with is you know, just seeing the lessening of the physical aspects of the game. That, you know, I can't imagine going through a high school football practice and having a coach that maybe wants you to do an Oklahoma drill, but it's been outlawed in so many states at the high school level. And I'm like, you know, good Lord, man. You know, no Oklahoma drill, no bull in the ring. You can't ear hole people anymore. I'm kind of glad I'm too old to worry about it.
1: I think we talked about this, but it seems like growing up in the 70s and 80s, it was common practice to sign a bunch of linemen like you do any year. But when your defensive lineman didn't work out, you'd move them to offense. And Bubba Miller, again, we talked about him a bunch. He played defensive line, but they moved him to offense. I saw that happen a lot at Tennessee. You don't see that hardly anymore. Today, you sign defensive linemen, they play defense.
2: Man, I'm going to tell you, a guy that really had exactly what you're talking about figured out in the mid-'80s was Jimmy Johnson at Miami.
3: Oh, yeah.
2: That they would sign, you know, they would sign two or three just straight-up high school offensive linemen, but where their offensive lines ended up being constructed was from signing an excessive number of high school defensive linemen. They always signed three or four tight ends. One might stick there. One might end up on D-line. One might end up on the offensive line. But, you know, I would be even in today's game, I would still be out there scratching the surface looking for high school defensive linemen. I know Mario Cristobal, when he was at Alabama, you know, got into a damn near a fist fight a couple of years, you know, because he thought Raekwon Davis that played at Alabama could have been a, you know, an all-pro right tackle. And he's probably right. I mean, Raekwon's done pretty well for himself as a defensive lineman. But, you know, the aspect, the mentality, the twitchiness that it takes to play that position, all those things translate very well to the offensive line position.
1: Because you never see an O-lineman who gets brought to campus, practice O-line, and then they move him to defense. That never happens.
2: No. Now, I've seen some years, you know, 15, 20, 25 years ago where they had some, you know, injury situations at certain places where, you know, a backup O-lineman or a third-team guy might have gotten moved to nose guard or three-technique defensive tackle for depth purposes. You know, about the only one I've ever really seen that played out that way was a guy that was a few years younger than me at Alabama, Shannon Brown, yeah. Actually started off as an offensive guard, and then, you know, they moved him to defensive tackle, and, you know, all of a sudden they were cooking with grease there.
1: I remember that. For some reason, I thought Jeremy Nunley played some O-line, but that's not true, right?
2: No. He was a five technique defensive end from the word jump, and really, even from my era, a very undersized one. I think he might have got above 260 by the time he was a senior. Maybe played in his, you know, brief, you know, time in the NFL in the 270s. But, you know, when he showed up at Alabama, he was right at 6'5", 235.
1: Sean in Conyers, Georgia. Bill, you got to ask William about the Lane Kiffin comments from earlier this week.
2: You know, man, as much as Lane has tried to reinvent himself and you know, get his personal life in order, that trap of his, continues to be his Achilles heel. There's some gamesmanship involved there. There's some motivational things in there, but that's kind of a poor man's version of a Nick Saban use the media to send a message, especially with the things that are going on away from college sports right now in the Southeast. I'm not so sure if that was the road Lane wanted or needed to go down, but, you know, he tends to, you know, have to dig himself out of holes that he creates for himself, and you know, that's going to be a stench that sticks on him for a while.
1: There's a theory that's very popular, true or not, that he's not going to get over Ole Miss not allowing him to stay on as the LSU coach, but to coach Ole Miss in the playoffs. And it's hard for me to square that up. Now, maybe he's such a narcissist, he feels that way, but he had to know there's no way you take the LSU job and stay on at Ole Miss. There's just no way.
2: Yeah, I'm not a psychiatrist. I certainly think there's some characteristics about Lane, especially in his past, that would get that label attached to him. But yeah, that's just not how it goes, in today's game. And you know, you've seen some of the things about the poaching and, you know, him recruiting guys. And they probably had already caught wind of that. And, you know, him being around, you know, that coaching staff in that building around those players during that extended period of time. That's just not something that was ever going to be in the cards. You would think that at a basic level there would be a level of gratitude there for a SEC school to, you know, have given him the chance to, you know, get a bigger job, like he did at LSU, you know, with what his track record was when he got that Ole Miss job. And certainly he took full advantage of it and hit it out of the park as their head coach, and he did elevate that program during his time there. But, yeah, that should have not been something that was on the front of his mind there when he took that LSU job.
1: Just way off the cuff here. Alabama has historically had success, like immense success, when playing in Baton Rouge. Was that something that was an item in the early 90s you talked about, or did that develop a little bit later?
2: Well, no, that was, you know, that success started in the 60s under Coach Bryant, and, LSU, you know, was an up and down program. You know, they had that, you know, that little run, with Mike Archer back in my day, but that was kind of on the downward trend by the time I got to Tuscaloosa. And see, we actually played them back-to-back years when Arkansas and South Carolina cycled in. We played them in 91 and 92 down there, and they were both day games. So, you know, we never really got the flavor of Baton Rouge on, you know, at 7 o'clock in October or November. So, they weren't what they became under when Saban got there. So, it wasn't at the same level as the Tennessee and the Auburn rivalry was, at least for, you know, my group of guys.
1: Yeah, Saturday night in Baton Rouge when everybody started drinking Friday morning. You never got that.
2: Exactly. So they may have started Friday at lunch in New Orleans and then migrated to Baton Rouge.
1: I got to tell you, I've been on a bus driving through the LSU crowd pregame, and the look on their fans' face is not a happy drunk. It's a, I'd like to hurt somebody drunk. I'd like to destroy property drunk. That's the look I got.
2: We did get a little bit of, you know, during pregame warm-ups, you know, the tiger bait and, you know, some other choice adjectives being attached to that, but those were kind of close, sloppy defensive struggle games. It's not like we, you know, ran them out of the stadium or anything. But, you know, it's turned into a really, really nice, I think, one of the better rivalries in college football, especially since Saban became the Tuscaloosa and became public enemy number one in the state of Louisiana.
1: Can you imagine this September, LSU in Oxford? It's already, obviously, it's sold out, but my God, what that's going to be.
2: Yeah, a buddy of mine and I were talking about the schedule. Actually, we were talking about the Alabama schedule a couple of days ago, and he was like, man, I don't know who in the hell Alabama's playing that day, but I've got this one circled. And I was like, yeah, that's going to be must-watch TV, especially you got to figure if game day's not there, they're going to have a crew down there, you know, regardless, and we're going to get to see quite a few interviews on both sides.
1: Game day's already announced they're going to be at the LSU Clemson opener.
2: Gotcha.
1: Yeah, already. William, thanks, bud. See you next week, sir.
2: See you, Bill.
1: William Barger, right guard on that 92 Alabama team. You ever heard about that team? I think they won some games that year.

0: nearly 30 years, Washington has stayed the same, while Alabama's 4th District has been left waiting. 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

0: the scouts had to come up with a whole new star system just to classify him. It's Bill King.
1: Yeah, I've seen, and he was more so, I think, in the 70s and 80s, when defensive linemen were so hard to find. And inevitably, you'd sign a bunch of linemen, start them off on defense, and then when it was obvious they weren't athletic enough, quick enough, twitchy enough, fast enough, categorize it how you choose, they'd move to offense. Saw that happen a million times. The other way, O-line to D-line, very rarely, if ever. I mean, I don't remember hardly any, and certainly not one to where they got to the D-line after being on the O-line, and they actually excelled. William's right. The only exception would be, okay, we are so depleted injury-wise, depth-wise on the D-line, we got to take a body and move them to that side of the ball because we got no choice. We are that limited, that depleted on the D-line. Now, that would be the exception to the rule, but 100 times over, D-line to O-line. One in a million, O-line to D-line. As I was searching for defensive linemen there in the 80s. Searching, baby. I would go state to state and try and find defensive linemen. Now, maybe it wasn't as bleak as I lay it out, but it was way bleaker. Today, they're defensive linemen everywhere. Now, I'm not saying they're all Americans, but they're defensive linemen. Every team's got a defensive lineman who's 6'3", 320, it seems like. And pretty good. On top of that. Topwater assassin over in South Carolina, Bill Vic Beasley at Clemson, went from tight end to defensive end. Worked out pretty good, but yeah, you don't see that much. Yeah, Vic Beasley from the, where was he? Not Dalton, but right over there, Adairsville, I believe, right? Is that right? Georgia? Yeah. Now, a tight end is a little different in that that's a more, that's why tight ends, if they've got the size, can make really good offensive tackles. If you have the ability to take your weight to 300 plus. If you've got that kind of frame at tight end, some do, some don't. A 6'3 tight end probably couldn't. I guess you could move them inside. You probably wouldn't be a tackle. But yeah, tight end's a little bit more athletic than your typical O-lineman, typically now. Lots of stories about tight ends, though, becoming really good O-tackles. If you've got that kind of size expansion ability. Yeah, Vic Beasley, though, really good story. I think he played for the Titans a little bit. Few years ago. Not that I'm keeping up. Not that I would know, but I do believe. I think he did.

gas prices are so high that we haven't seen a Georgia traffic arrest in months, and they just had one. And Steven says, damn it, TJ, he tweeted this into existence. And a lot of people hit me up with that as well, that story. Oh, man. Had a bunch of the baseball on. Started watching the Florida State-Miami. Wasn't there almost a fight or nearly a fight at the end of that game as the game ended? Florida State-Miami. Had on the Tennessee-Oklahoma game. They're playing that actually in Oklahoma City at a minor league park, not in Norman. Tennessee won the game. Tennessee's playing a little bit better. What else happened? Georgia beat Auburn, right? Now, what was the final in the Florida State-Miami game? I lost track of that one. I had it on earlier. Miami was leading 4-1, I think, when I lost track of the game. And I had on a few of the other games as well. Thursday. I like Thursday Night Ball. And we're about to get to conference play. Conference tournament play here coming up. But, yeah, I had on some of the baseball on Thursday, and I'll have it on today, tonight as well. Oh, on my, I actually got my big screen TV that I wanted commitments. Actually, I didn't win it. It got traded to me. My wife won a nice putter that Georgia Dog had. About a $200 putter. Pitching wedge. And my son won the big screen TV. Well, he didn't need the TV, so he traded for the putter with my wife, his mom, and then she said, well, here, take the TV. I don't need it either. So I got another TV. I was watching, actually had the ball game on it. Yeah, I was watching it. Considering that my eyesight through the years, having been staring at a computer for the better part of a million years, has deteriorated some, that big screen helped me. Yeah, it helped me. I got a bunch of 32-inch TVs, right? Bunches of them where I watch football when it's the playing portion. This big one here is nice. Very nice.

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0: If it happens anywhere in college sports, the Bill King Show will be there to bring you the facts.
1: Hurricane Mario. Bill, Miami was up 6-1 in the eighth. Gave up two runs. Went to the ninth, up 6-3. Florida State tied it 6-6. Florida State walked it off in the 11th on a bases-loaded walk on four pitches. Bill, Miami choked. Yeah, it was 4-1 when I lost track. No, Kev. Bill, Florida State was trailing 6-1 at one point, came back, and won in 11 innings. I missed the fireworks there. Now, why was there almost a fight? I believe Jim and Jupiter, somebody linked that. Now, I didn't see it until this morning. I didn't see that part. But there was nearly a scuffle at the end. Now, you could say, well, Bill, it's Florida State and Miami. There's always a reason for a scuffle there, or it's always some bad blood. Oh, I know that. Yeah, I know that. Brad Powers with us coming up in hour three. All the gambling. Yeah, college football. And all your items when it comes to college football with Brad, the gambling, etc. If you want to get into team totals, college football, you want to get into evaluation of the team, whichever team you're talking about with Brad, you want to dig in. Somebody said, who was it? Earlier in the week when Brett Cianci was on with us, he said, Brett and Brad, are they the same person? Well, obviously they're not the same person. Don't think they know each other. But they're similar and they're very academic. And I don't mean they went to class in college and always made good grades, which I'm sure they did. I mean in their work, in their presentation, you can tell they're very academic. They're very studious. They put in the hours that it takes to be that in-depth, that knowledgeable about it. So they're similar there. I've really never thought about the comparison, but it was a good point. It was somebody down in Georgia, and that could be a zillion people, right? If you're listening right now and you're the one that brought it up, apologies that I'm not recalling exactly who it was who said that. But it was somebody. It was one of our Georgia folks, and there are so many of them, I couldn't possibly do it justice, right? So many folks down in Georgia that partake with this show, which I appreciate very much, on all of Bill Shank's stations down there, called the Super Stations. And they are. Yeah, good stuff. Good stuff. Jim in Jupiter said, these teams hate one another. Miami didn't like us celebrating on our own field after the big win. So it wasn't really a moment or somebody got the ball thrown at their head or something. It was just ticked off the way the game ended and things got emotional. I guess that's what it was. Georgia Dog, this is a list radio, ready? Ready, everybody? Ranking the best defenses of the college football playoff era. So that would be about a 10-year sampling, 2014 to now. Number one, it is 2021 Georgia. Again, you know my thinking. The all-time best defense is the 92 Alabama defense. But if we're going to say last 25 years or the CFP era, which is again 2014 to now, Georgia 2021, I think that's fair. Alabama 2016, number two. Buckeyes 2025. That was such a wicked. What did Ohio State give up per game on average? Like 8 points? Buckeyes number three. 23 Michigan number four. IU in 25, number 4. Or, excuse me, IU this year we just completed, number 5. It's got another Alabama defense, number 6, the 2015 one. Buckeyes 2019, 7. Buckeyes 2024, 8. Alabama 2017, 9. Clemson 2018, 10. Alabama's got 1, 2, 3 in the top 10. Buckeyes have 1, 2, 3 in the top 10. Now, again, IU does not have the personnel top to bottom like Georgia 21 or, let's say, top to bottom Ohio State 25, for that matter. Alabama 2016, what have you. But I've never seen a unit better coached than IU's D. I've not seen a unit as complete with assignment football than IU's defense. It's impeccable. And I haven't done it since the I'd like to go back at some point here over the next few weeks and go back, comb through that team and watch that defense. Just sit and watch the defense. Much less the top pick in the draft, the quarterback, right? That defense, assignment-wise, is as close to flawless as I can possibly ever imagine. IU. Brad Powers, we come back.

0: nearly 30 years, Washington has stayed the same, while Alabama's 4th District has been left waiting. 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
1: Westwood One Sports presents this special report on the 108th PGA Championship, brought to you by Fisher Investments. And players thought the first round was tough at Aronimink. Try gusts of 30 miles per hour this morning. Scottie Scheffler fell out of the lead with three bogeys in the first four holes as he started on the back nine, but he settled in with three straight pars before stepping to the par 3 17th.
2: High up into the sky here. Ball has just got to go a little bit more.
3: What a golf shot by Scottie Scheffler. Ball's rolling down towards the flag. He's just hit a missile in there. Beautiful golf shot from I'm standing no more than 4 feet to the hole.
1: Yeah, officially 1 foot and 10 inches. Raymond Burns the call. Scheffler's first birdie of the day has him back in red figures at one under, three back. He's hit only one of eight fairways after landing in all 14 fairways on Thursday. Alex Smalley, the new solo leader at four under. Smalley one under today through seven. I'm Ted Emmerich, Westwood One Sports.
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18: 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Brad, good morning.
19: Hey, good morning, Bill. Thanks for having me.
18: Two members of our audience stand out to me as very nimble, successful gamblers. That'd be Rob in the 210, San Antonio, and Kevin in Muletown, which is Columbia, Tennessee. Kevin in Muletown, ask Brad the WNBA season has started. Brad, are you ready to get rich? Is his question.
19: Yeah, I do not bet WNBA. I know a few that used to. It's gotten tougher to beat, like pretty much everything else. But it's certainly beatable, but not my cup of tea.
18: Now, I couldn't bet it because I can't watch it. It's not something I enjoy. But Kevin, the way he looks at it, it's not real sharp. Now, you're saying through the years it's gotten sharper, though, right?
19: Yeah, it's certainly I'm not saying it's, you know, a sharp market compared to the NFL or college football, but it's certainly sharper than what it was 10 years ago. I mean, 10 years ago, I mean, if someone told me they bet WNBA the entire season and hit 65-70%, I wouldn't bat an eye because I saw people do it, you know, a few years in a row. That's how easy it was. Now, they weren't able to bet, you know, 5-10 grand on stuff like that, but they were still getting down and, let's just say, making it a very happy summers leading into football.
18: I bet. Hawkeye Jason. This is a good one. I believe Brad, he says, mentioned that the 2020 Bama team was the highest power-rated team. He says, is the 2015 Kansas the lowest P4, P5 power-rated team?
19: That's a good question. I don't know on that. Yeah, I don't know. Now, I'll have to look during the break and see who it is. I try to think positive because, well, no one really ever asked me that one. They're always who's the greatest team of all time, not the worst one. But nothing's coming to mind off the top of my head what was the worst.
18: But you have said in your time the 2020 Bama team is the best team, power-rated team, right?
19: Yeah, Bama 2020 followed by 2019 LSU. Those are the two best. 2018 Clemson's up there along with Alabama, who they beat to win it all that year. Those two are also up there. A team that often gets overlooked, and also in 2019, the Ohio State team that lost in the semifinals to Clemson, that team often gets overlooked. I got them in my top five since I've been doing power ratings.
18: I was talking about this earlier in the week, and I don't know if you saw this clip, but it was Kurt Cignetti talking to Josh Pate. And they were discussing philosophy and various topics, but he was on those initial Nick Saban staffs. And he was talking about how they won the 09 national championship, undefeated. Nick's first one there at Alabama. And the next year, they're undefeated. And I think they were beating Florida something like 31-6 in the second half. And Cignetti goes, it didn't feel right. And I remember just thinking now, wait a minute. You are undefeated previously. You're rolling along with that 2010 Alabama team, which, as we know, turned out to be a knucklehead team. And he goes, the next week, go to South Carolina, we get beat. And I thought that was another mark of Cignetti's genius, saying we're up big, hadn't lost in a while, and it didn't feel right.
19: Yeah, I don't. It's tough, you know, being in that moment and having that kind of thought process there. Because I remember they were getting after Florida. That was Urban's last team there. That was a dumpster fire. Went like 7-5. But yeah, I certainly didn't see that 2010 Alabama team losing three games. I can tell you that. Certainly didn't have them losing the Auburn game when they were, you know, up big early in that one.
18: And if I'm a coach on that staff and we're up big and I've got this bad feeling, man, are you fighting it? What? I mean, how you have bad feeling when you're crushing a team and you hadn't lost it? And at one point they had a 29 game winning streak.
19: Yep. I will say that season, I had a bad feeling when Mark Ingram fumbled the ball out of the end zone against Auburn. I was like, uh-oh. That one, he's something else, Cignetti, and I'm glad he's in college football because it's needed, characters like that, but he's just doing it. I rewatched a couple of the postseason games, and it's as good of a coaching job as I've ever seen.
18: It's the best coaching job I've ever seen. And I was just talking literally right before the break, top of the hour. Their defense, and I want to go back and comb through some of the games again, maybe this month. is as assignment flawless as I've ever seen. And again, they had a 5'8 corner. They had a 5'11 nose guard. They weren't the prettiest guys ever, but I've just never seen a team when it's 3rd and 8 and your offense is out there, you're coming off the field. I don't care.
19: Nobody's out of position. No stupid penalties to give, you know, Ward your, you know, the first down when that team's coming off the field. It's just, it's as good as it gets. I will say after rewatching it, they were probably, you know, there's a lot of people talking Indiana was the greatest team. You know, I'm not saying it was you or any of the listeners, but I saw it online that they were the greatest team. Greatest coach team, but they had a few games there where it could have gone the other way against them. But, again, they made the plays when they had to. But, boy, you have to go and beat Indiana. They are not going to beat themselves. That thing I have learned here in the last couple of years.
18: How many times do you think this last year in 2025 the opposing offense has it 3rd and 3 and a Indiana defensive lineman jumps off sides? Probably never.
19: Just didn't happen. And in fact, a lot of them, from rewatching it, you know, 3rd and 1 and you're running it against them, that was not a guarantee. The automatic first down. I mean, I know Mendoza and the offense got a lot of the headlines, but that defensive front was obviously national championship material. I mean, they were as good as anybody in the country. And I'm here to tell you, looking forward to 26, a lot of those guys are back, including a couple linebackers, a couple guys up front. I mean, they're going to be maybe not as good as last year, but they're not taking too far of a step back up front on defense. And to me, that's what separates the contenders from the pretenders.
18: Well, that 5'11 nose guard's coming back, and I'm assuming it's because they can pay more at IU than the NFL would, because the NFL's not going to like his size.
19: Yeah, well, yeah, and they have Mark Cuban and what Cignetti has also said, and I wasn't aware, I don't think a lot of people were aware, that they have as much of a, you know, alumni, a living alumni, as any university in the country. So they got resources there, and they're tapping into it.
18: Sam in Albertsville, Alabama, says, Bill, I haven't heard you talk about Alabama. Well, we just had William Barger on every Friday, but he wants your thoughts on Alabama coming up.
19: Yeah, you know, it's always, you're always going to, you know, compare them to what they were for 15 years under Saban. The reality is, I mean, those days are gone and they're not coming back. I think this year's team is a playoff, you know, contender. I don't, right now on paper, I don't think they're a national championship type team. Indiana, I would take over them. Iowa State, Notre Dame, Oregon, Texas, Georgia, and the SEC alone, I would take over them. It depends on what they're going to get out of the quarterback. I mean, Keelan Russell could give them a higher ceiling than what they had a year ago, but I'm still worried up front and their inability last year to run the football. Can they be better this year? Certainly. How could you get any worse? I think defense will be okay. I don't think there's a lot of depth at linebacker for them. I'd like to see them shore that up. Now, I will say the schedule, they should take care of business. They should be 5-0 welcome in Georgia on October 10th. They're going to be favored in their first 5 games. So well, let's see if they can take care of business there. Schedule after that gets done. I mean, Georgia at Tennessee, Texas A&M at LSU, that stretch there isn't ideal. But win total's only 8.5. I mean, anybody there in the state of Alabama is going to go, oh, that's free money, Bill, that over 8.5 wins. I mean, Crimson Tide ain't going to go 8-4. Line hasn't moved this offseason, so. That just tells you where the program is. 8.5 win total, I think, is a fair number.
18: Brad, I should have looked, but I will ask you. What is the spread right now on the LSU-Ole Miss game?
19: I don't. They had that line up very early, but they took it down, so I don't have a current one. I'll look during the break, but I'm looking at a couple different books now. It had originally LSU like favored by 2.5. I wanted to bet Ole Miss at the time because I thought there was a chance. And they had that line up before the news on Chambliss, so that's why LSU was favored. I mistake by me not betting Ole Miss there. I would have Ole Miss as an ever slight favorite there. Should be one of the best atmospheres. Forget the season. I mean, one of the most hostile atmospheres in college football history.
18: So Ole Miss, when the lines were available, was getting about 2.5 at home.
19: Yeah, two and a half. I think Ole Miss should be about a 1 to 2 point favorite there.
18: That's going to be an absolute lunatic atmosphere. Wow. What does that mean?
19: Yeah, I don't
18: September?
19: Know if you saw on Twitter, the Oxford Police Department was already tweeting about the start time.
18: I saw that. I did see that. There's also AI of Pete Golding putting together a basket. Did you see that?
19: I did not. That's funny.
18: Jeff, 2 in the 615, he said yesterday was the NFL schedule release. I know it's only been 24 hours, but are there any games or schedules that jumped off the page from what Brad has seen?
19: I did not deep dive into them. I really don't deep dive into the NFL until the summer. There's usually not something that's off. You know, if something's off a half point or a point in the NFL, that's big time. But I'm just not in the weeds yet there, so I didn't deep dive it.
18: College football. I was just thinking about, and I believe we were talking about Penn State because Brett Ciancia had it on his study list. But Penn State doesn't play Indiana, Ohio State, or Oregon regular season, correct?
19: Nope, they don't. Very advantageous for Campbell to come in there and maybe surprise. And certainly continuity in the fact that he brings in 13 Iowa State transfers. My question is, I mean, you're 7-5, 8-4 in the Big 12 with those Iowa State players. Even not playing the three big boys in the Big 10, the schedule strength, the schedule is tougher than what it was in the Big 12. So, if you're looking for a team that can maybe surprise and make a playoff run, it's Penn State. I think that you can get them to make the playoffs at like 4-1 right now.
18: More Brad as we continue.

0: 27 tournament trips, 5 journeys to Omaha, 72 major leaguers. It's good to be a Bama baseball fanatic.
1: Swing and a fly ball lifted high in the air. Deep left field. A go-ahead 2-run homer over the high left field wall at Auburn.
0: Alabama's favorite pastime plays right here on your home for Alabama baseball. 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
6: Today, sunny with a high around 80. Tonight, partly cloudy with a low near 60. Tomorrow, partly sunny with a high around 85. Tomorrow night, partly cloudy with a low near 60. And for your Sunday, sunny with a high around 90.
5: Your weather from 93.9, The Score.
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7: 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Cubs shut out the Braves 2-0 on Thursday night at Truist Park, despite a really good performance from Chris Sale. 6 innings, 5 hits, 1 run. It was unearned. He walked 2 and struck out 8. He falls to 6-3 on the season. 5 Cubs pitchers combine to strike out 13 Braves. Ultimately, that was the difference in the game. Despite that, the Braves still take the series 2-3 from the NL Central leading Cubs. Now 30-14 on the season are the Braves. Red Sox coming into town starting tonight. Connelly Early going for the Sox, 24 years old, fifth round pick in 2023. He's 3-2, has a 3.16 ERA. Spencer Strider going for the Braves. He's 1-0, has a 2.89 ERA, 7 walks and 14 strikeouts. First pitch between the Braves and Red Sox across the street at Truist Park at 7:15. You can hear all of it on the Braves Radio Network.
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1: Brad, I don't know if there's a gambling angle on Lane Kiffin popping off in a Vanity Fair interview, but your thoughts?
2: Yeah, I mean, other than what was already going to be a very hostile environment, you know, it's almost like the old, you know, speakers don't, you know, go to 11, you know, type of thing on the volume. I just turned it up just a slight. I'm not going to do anything with the power rating. Not surprised, you know, anything from Lane. Burning bridges from past employers. Certainly it's his cup of tea. No one does it better than him. We're totally different people, so there's something like that would never come out of my mouth.
1: Earlier in the week, newsy item, Jim Phillips, ACC commissioner, said ESPN does not want to expand beyond 12 teams. Now, every league seems to want this. Now, the SEC has not spoken. We know SEC coaches seem to want the advancement of the 12-teamer to perhaps 24. But the SEC is silent, and the spring meetings down in Destin, Florida are coming up here in about 2 weeks, right after Memorial Weekend. Do you believe Jim Phillips and what he says there about ESPN, and you think this is some kind of perpetuated lie? What's the point there? Because the assumption has been from everybody, we're moving on past 12.
2: Yeah, I don't get that. I don't know. Look, he would know. He's more in the meetings than I am, but that was somewhat surprising to me. We're heading to expansion, whether it's 16 or we're going to straight to 24. I don't know exactly when, but it's happening sooner than later. My thought process was ESPN, you know, is going to have to foot a lot of that bill. Maybe they don't have the funds to pay for that, and they're going to, you know, a lot of those games are going to be on other networks. So maybe they're afraid of that. But I can't believe the SEC wouldn't want expansion, because that you know, when you expand to 24, that's a lot of those teams are going to be SEC teams, whether they're 8-4 or whatever. I mean, that's what it's going to be. So I don't get that. But I still think within less than 5 years we're going to be having a 24-team playoff.
1: A very sharp listener out of Houston the other day texted, you got to also remember that if we do expand out, let's say to 24, the SEC is going to lose quite a few conference championship games, and the revenue, the inventory from those games, including the mighty SEC championship game, because we are sure that with expansion, those games go away. And that's a big chunk of revenue to replace. And he said, juxtapose that against some crappy 24 bracket first round games that you gotta supply the inventory.
2: Agreed.
1: For.
2: Agree on that. That might be the pushback, because I would argue SEC championship game and probably Ohio State and Michigan are the two games that have the you know, if we're talking commodities, individual games in the regular season, those are the two you know, the highest priority games. There are those two. So, yeah, I'm sure that they don't want to lose that, because, I mean, the calendar doesn't work unless you, with a 2014 playoff, unless you get rid of conference championship games. I mean, there's just nothing like, you know, playing, you know, till the Super Bowl or after that. But I could see that being part of the pushback. They're going to, I mean, they want expansion. So it doesn't look like we're going to stand pat at 12 for 10 years like they did with 4.
1: And the theory about, okay, ESPN has owned the entire TV schedule for the first contract, which was about $700 million, and the second contract kicks in now, which is about $1.35 billion. So it's double. And are they afraid that if we expand, and that, I believe, comes out math-wise, Brad, to 10 more games if you go to 24, are they afraid they won't be able to be the sole holder of it? You just mentioned the funding, or is Fox sitting there drooling right now?
2: That that might be the concern. They don't have the funding for it. I know they're still owned by Disney, but they've certainly, in my opinion, overpaid for the NBA, among other things. And it's become apparent in the last couple of years, Fox, NBC want to be, you know, pretty big-time players in the college football space. So I'm sure they're, I mean, with playoff expansion, there's not a guarantee to have all those games. In fact, I would argue half of those games would be on other networks, if not more than half. I mean, already, you know, ESPN already sold the rights to two of the playoff games already to TNT, so that should tell you something.
1: Yeah, a couple of the first-round games are on either TNT or TBS or whatever it is. Yeah, no, very, very good point. And again, I don't know what that has to do with gambling, probably nothing. But it is, I guess, Brad, are playoff games more bettable than regular season games? Are they more winnable, or is it not really noticeable either way?
2: Yeah, probably more bettable, more ability to get down, more money, but easier, probably not. Because, I mean, with regular season games, there's always, you know, not an exact science, but you can always handicap motivation, and there's always the chance that, you know, one team's motivated, the other isn't. Playoff time, I mean, you would think everybody's motivated. So it'll be unique in the fact that I think it'll be interesting to see at some point if we get players opting out of even the playoff games. Especially, you know, people think it's crazy, but I'm just telling you. I think that's kind of the road we're heading. And obviously, I mean, the big takeaway is, I mean, you're really, really de-emphasizing the regular season, which has made college football a very unique sport, the regular season. And that will be completely gone by the wayside. I'm going to try it because everything seems to be negative and going the wrong direction. Everything that I love in life for the last 30, 40 years has been under attack, it feels like. So I'll try to be optimistic. I think the best, you know, I'd like to see what the format's going to be, the top 8 seeds, they get a bye. How many rounds of home playoff games? More rounds of home playoff games, the better, as far as I'm concerned. So if we get a bunch more home playoff atmospheres, I actually think that'll be better than your neutral site, you know, the 40 bowl games.
1: Couple of notes about players opting out. Tyler Siski on his podcast with Neil McCready a couple weeks ago said, a fairly highly placed GM, anonymous, told him that there are situations on campuses that are identified with having money where players are promised money that they're not getting yet. They don't have the money.
2: Not surprised. I mean, we went from 2 years ago, $20 million roster for the Buckeyes, everyone being crazy on that. Now we're talking this year, $40, $50 million for some. There's already talk that it's going to go higher than that. I mean, this, again, money doesn't grow on trees, so I'm not surprised that, you know, when you're taking payrolls and doubling them in a two-year period, that a lot of these schools don't have the cash to compete.
1: Another thought, and I saw maybe an agent or somebody post this. With expansion, let's say again to that 24 number, players are going to want more money for those games.
2: Yep. And should get more money. We're talking four or five high leverage games.
1: Yep.
2: So, yep. And they, I wish that everything's in the now. I don't trust the leadership. It feels like the leadership, whoever's in charge of college football, whether it be commissioners or more likely TV executives, they don't have that same love and passion. They don't have the respect for the history. And more importantly, I don't think they have the foresight for looking at all the problems that a lot of this is going to create. But, you know, I'm pretty pro-player. You know, if you're going to add a few more games and you're not playing FCS teams, you're playing big-time competition. I know I personally would want more money for that.
1: Greg Sankey has turned into a perceived leader to now perhaps a perceived follower.
2: Yeah, I mean, that's how powerful the networks are. So I like Greg Sankey. I thought his leadership during COVID was exceptional.
1: Yeah.
2: But Yeah, if we're talking power ratings, his power ratings lowered in the last year or two.
1: Yeah, I know you don't rank them commissioners on your power ranking schedule, but yeah, he's lost a few points. They've got their spring meetings, which I used to go to forever, in Sandestin in about 2.5 weeks. And I'm guessing that could get a little chippy. 9-game schedule, yeah, all that stuff.
2: I would agree. But I got a sense that a lot of the SEC coaches are going to want 24 teams, though, right?
1: That part, yes, correct. It's just they perceive it as job security. Now, do you think that theory is correct? You can go to your AD and say, well, we got in 24 teams. I'm good.
2: It'll work for a few years, and then I just know not making it, just making it's not going to be good enough for people. So you better start winning some playoff games.
1: Not this is a prediction at all. You think Kirby Smart, and this is a horrible example, is going to talk to his AD, well, we're getting in. I know we're losing in early rounds, but we're still getting in. I think it's more along the lines of those last 5, 6, 7 teams.
2: Yeah, perhaps. Case-by-case basis. If it's like Alabama just getting in, I mean, that's totally different than, you know, I think it's school like Vanderbilt getting in a time or two. So, I'm just telling you, I mean, I look at these SEC win totals right now. I don't think the average SEC fan is going to be used to, you know, we're talking Ole Miss, LSU. That's going to be one of the biggest games of the season, obviously, for a lot of the fanfare around Lane Kiffin. But I'm looking at a win total of LSU at 8.5. Ole Miss's win total is 7.5. That, to me, doesn't scream, you know, top five game in the regular season. I just said Alabama's win total is 8.5. Georgia's at 9.5. SEC fans not going to be, especially if we go and expand to 24 teams, regular season games aren't going to matter. I mean, I think there could be some value in, I don't know if teams will be all 12 games fully optimized. Like, I mean, maybe you take a game where maybe you rest some people to get ready for the playoff run. So people are not going to be accustomed to losing an extra game or two that they haven't been losing for the last 15, 20 years.
1: What were you telling us Tennessee's team total is?
2: 7.5 is the current. I think 7-5 is probably the most likely record. I did bet an early over 6.5. I thought, whoa, 6-6. I mean, that to me speaks almost disaster. But I think 8-4 is doable. Obviously, it all comes down to the quarterback, and they don't have to rely heavily on the quarterback. It just has to play relatively mistake-free football. The good thing, I think they can ease somewhat in the, you know, end of the season with the first three games, two monster favorite roles, and they should be Georgia Tech until Texas comes to town. But I think 7.5 with the under juice is a fair price.
1: The quarterback topic is why I asked you that. And I caution everybody, quarterback rumors, for example, Kenny Minchie's ahead in the battle, that kind of stuff. And I'm sure he was playing well. But rumors when it comes to the quarterback situation wherever are dangerous when it comes to what you should believe. But having qualified that, word is the true freshman Faison Brandon is in the league over George McIntyre.
2: And I have some odds on that.
1: Oh, that's right.
2: You can bet that, right? In faraway places, Faison's a -200 favorite to start week one.
1: That's right. I'm glad you – I wasn't even thinking about that angle, and you're right. I saw somebody post it. Is it the Polymarket or is it one of the apps?
2: Bet Online has
1: me. Oh.
2: Yeah, that's where I saw it yesterday. Was the first time I saw it. Now I just looked to see what the max bet was. Faison's going to be the starter. Max limit is I can bet $50 to win 25.
1: That's not worth your time, but it is interesting. He is. That's a pretty solid lead, right?
2: Yes, I would say. Yeah, because I would have. I always caution the true freshman, especially to be the starter early, game one, and that's what this. You know, always got to read the fine print. This is week one. Who's going to be the starting quarterback? And yeah, I'm somewhat surprised on that. Now, I didn't. I read a little bit on Tennessee, watched a little bit of what they call the spring game. I mean, there was a lot of thud there. I didn't get a great look, but I would have said coming out of there that McIntyre would have been the ever-so-slight favorite.
1: They have two rising junior receivers that had big stat years in Matthews and Staley. They've recruited well there. They like their tight end. O-line should be pretty good. They've got a 1,000-yard running back back. Maybe yep. they have enough protection around some young quarterback to cushion his lack of experience.
2: I think there's enough there where you can go 7-5. Now, if the quarterback exceeds expectations, I think, you know, they could be a team in the mix coming down the stretch for the playoffs. But that's a little risky when a guy doesn't have much experience. But, I didn't think Joey Aguilar was that great. I mean, he surprised me in some of the production, but we're talking about a Tennessee Josh Heupel offense that's very quarterback-friendly. So, again, quarterback doesn't have to go out there and win him a bunch of games. But if he's not losing the games and turning it over, I'm a little more optimistic than the markets on Tennessee right now.
1: More Brad Powers as we continue.

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3: Westwood One Sports presents this special report on the 108th PGA Championship, sponsored by Charles Tirrett, the British menswear brand that makes it easy for men to dress well. Out of the pack of seven players that held the first round lead here at Aronimink, one has emerged early in the second round.
4: Alex Smalley, 14 feet 10 inches on the 18th green for birdie. This will break from left to right. The putt on the way, and Smalley filling it up. Another birdie. His second in the last three holes, makes the turn in 33. He's at 5 under par.
3: George Savarikas, the call. Smalley going low on a morning that has featured a lot of carnage around him. Now, Smalley just had his first bogey of the day at one. He started on the back nine, but the 29-year-old from Rochester, New York, who's never won on the PGA Tour, does have a one-shot lead. Scottie Scheffler is one under and three back. I'm Ted Emmerich, Westwood One Sports.
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0: Nobody knows more about college football history than Bill King.
1: Brad Bowers, a couple more minutes with us. Topwater Assassin over in South Carolina says, I think expansion will look like a good deal for the first couple of years. Fans from Missouri and South Carolina will happily fly to Oregon as a 20 seed and pack the stadium. But when Bama or Clemson barely get in, they ain't traveling.
2: Oh, I agree with that. Well, heck, we already saw Alabama and Oklahoma last year. The Alabama fans didn't travel. They didn't travel much to the Rose Bowl either. So it'll be case-by-case basis depending on which fan base is. Again, Alabama just making the playoffs isn't going to cut it. They need to be winning multiple playoff games. So we'll see. I mean, I overall think it'll be bad for the sport, but I'm trying to find some positives in it.
1: Brad Powers with us, and you said one of your most respected big bettors has the under on Vanderbilt, correct?
2: Yeah. I didn't have a major. I certainly leaned under, but that guy, when he told me, I got to get involved because I know he's going to move the number. So and it did. It went from basically 6.5 to 5.5. So sometimes, people ask, well, why do you bet so much? Well, I mean, if I'm trying to get out in front of moves. So again, I treat a lot of bets like, no emotion, just like stock market. If I expect something to move, why wouldn't I bet it?
1: By the way, Jared Curtis supposedly made a movie debut in the Nate Bargatze movie or something. Apparently he was in that movie the first minute of the movie or something.
2: Yeah, was that part of his deal, his NIL deal?
1: I don't know. It might be. Bargatze's a huge Vandy fan. He's from here, so I can see that.
2: Yeah, I could see that, too. Very interesting. I mean, the NC State game week 3 will probably be a big swing game for them, but they could start 3-0, and then, that's where it starts getting precarious as far as that under 6.5 bet goes.
1: Wouldn't that be ironic if Vanderbilt and Tennessee both start a true freshman quarterback?
2: Yeah, the same season. Yeah, so we'll I certainly think at this point Clark Lee's got more leeway to maybe have a struggling, take a season where I don't think Josh Heupel has as long of a rope there that be totally secure with a true freshman starting.
1: They had a list. Somebody had a list of spending, like across the board in sports, and the SEC, Texas was the only school ahead of Tennessee. Now, I don't – Brad, every day we are bombarded now with numbers, what players are getting, what universities are spending. I don't know what's true or not, but they had Tennessee in second place. No. It was in second place in donations for the fiscal year 24-25.
2: That doesn't surprise me, donations. Spending surprised me a little bit there.
1: Right. I mean, ahead of A&M?
2: For donations? Yeah, you're right. I mean, you would think A&M would be the two Texas schools would be certainly when you just and all you really have to look numbers that I do trust are the World College Report numbers when you talk about the overall the number I can't think of the word the overall the endowment is the word I was thinking of.
1: Yeah.
2: Texas and Texas A&M are top 10 nationally. I mean, competing against the Harvards of the world. So yeah, it does surprise me that Tennessee would be ahead of A&M there.
1: This is really not sports related. I've never understood. I understand that you want to stack money, but what's an endowment if it sits there and you can't use it for anything? Meaning sport, does an endowment ever get spent a penny?
2: I don't know on that. Sounds like a little bit of a Ponzi scheme.
1: So Ivy League school's got a $10 billion endowment or whatever it is, right? What do you – is it just sit there to be pretty?
2: I guess, yeah. I mean, we're laughing right now, but really, if Harvard wanted to win a national championship in football, they got the money to go ahead and do it.
1: No question. They could buy Johnny Five-Star left and right.
2: Yep.
1: Without question. Brad, that just shows that I don't think they care much about that part of it. But
2: no.
1: Tell everybody how they can get your info.
2: RadPowerSports.com, dead top of the page. 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If you like what you see, the season will be here before we know it. We've got the college football preview coming out in July, and then the weekly newsletter start in August.
1: See you next week, sir. Thank you.
2: All right. Take care, Bill.
1: Brad Powers with us. Brad Power Sports. 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

0: Now, he was a five-star, and frankly, money is not new to him. He'd been getting NIL money for a few years now. I wonder what it took.
1: For nearly 30 years, Washington has stayed the same, while Alabama's 4th District has been left waiting. 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
2: The runner goes, the throw down, will Hoser at second.
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3: Hammers this to deep left field, that one's way back, way gone. 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
3: Young with a fly ball deep right field. That's fair. It's gone. It's fair. It's gone. And Alabama wins by a final score of 3-2 for the third straight year and the 19th time in program history, Bama's going to Super Regionals.
4: Now with a call of the game, here's the voice of Alabama softball, Tom Canterbury.
5: Hello again, everyone. Good afternoon and welcome to Rhodes Stadium on the campus of the University of Alabama here in Tuscaloosa. Today, the national number one overall seed, Alabama Crimson Tide, opens up play in the Tuscaloosa Regional of the NCAA Tournament, taking on the USC Upstate Spartans. Along with studio engineer Carson Wakeland and my broadcast partner Gray Robertson, I am Tom Canterbury, and you are listening to Alabama Softball on the Crimson Tide Sports Network, presented by T-Mobile. Alabama Athletics would like to thank T-Mobile for being the presenting sponsor of Alabama Softball. Thank you, T-Mobile, for your continued support of the Crimson Tide. Gray, the Crimson Tide earned the number one overall seed, but certainly wasn't handed an easy regional, starting with the Big South champion, USC Upstate.
6: No, they weren't, Tom. This is an opportunity that Alabama has that they're going to relish, but they have to bring it. Starting with today, you've got three mid-major teams that all have experience in the postseason, that all know what it takes to perform in regionals, and that all aren't afraid. And so if you're Alabama, you got to come out, you got to be aggressive, you got to be fearless, and you got to just do what you do. Because if you do that, Tom, you can play the kind of softball that has, in fact, earned you that number one seed, a position that Alabama earned and deserved based on what they did in the regular season.
5: Absolutely. The Crimson Tide taking on the three teams that are in this regional have all been to the Tuscaloosa Regional within the past 2 years, including Upstate, who we saw a couple of years ago. So there is some familiarity with both them against Alabama, but also Alabama against them.
6: Absolutely. It's going to be really fun. You've got the best, by far, ERA regional in the NCAA tournament with these four teams. So pitching is going to be crucial. Really, it's going to come down to the big three. What does Murph always say? Great start in the circle, great defense behind, and the timely hit. If you're Alabama, you want to make sure that timely hit comes early so that you can really set the tone here today against the Spartans.
5: When we get back, we'll hear from Alabama head coach Patrick Murphy as he previews today's matchup. Our pregame visit with Coach Murphy is presented by CBNS Bank. CBNS Bank is proud to sponsor Alabama softball and even prouder to take the field with you. Being a team player has been part of the CBNS Bank culture since 1906. Roll Tide! That interview with Murphy and Gray Robertson is next. Here's the Alabama softball pregame report continues here on the Crimson Tide Sports Network from Learfield.
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2: Welcome back to the Alabama softball pregame show ahead of the first day of regional action in the NCAA tournament in the Tuscaloosa Regional as Alabama, the number one overall seed, opens up against USC Upstate. And it's time for our conversation with Alabama head coach Patrick Murphy. 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And coach, first and foremost, before we get into the nitty gritty, congratulations on the number one overall seed. That's something a lot of programs strive for every year. And this season, your team's name came up first.
3: Yeah, it was amazing because, you know, you're not expecting it, to be honest with you. And then, boom, you know, Best starts the show and it's like, oh, you know, wow, it's us. And as you could tell, we were all excited, including me. Just a really good way to show the team that they were respected. You know, the entire season was taken into consideration, which Michelle Smith said, three times at least that night. You know, you've heard it before if you ever watch the selection show, the whole body of work. It's almost a cliche now. But from start to finish, you know, I told the team the other day, I'm so proud of everybody because every team that I've had and every team probably on the other side of the dugout goes through something in a season. And honestly, we just, I don't know if we did had something like that. You know, the Tennessee series, we lost one series on the road, SEC play. And it wasn't like we were in a slump or anything. It's just, you know, it just happened. But they've been very consistent from opening weekend at Georgia Tech to the SEC tournament. And, you know, you guys both know that first time in history, one team faced three top five RPI opponents at the SEC tournament. And it just happened to be us. So those three games probably helped us. Anyway, I'm really proud of the team and everybody that helped us this year.
2: You said those three games probably helped you. It feels like a month. It's been a little less than a week since we got back from Lexington, and you get two wins, one over Florida, one over Arkansas, and then you lose to Texas in the championship game. All told, what were the biggest lessons that you learned about this team in that week in Lexington in the SEC tournament?
3: Well, number one, when we faced Arkansas, Miss Heron is a hell of a pitcher, and she's the lefty. That's very, very good. And, you know, she handled us. She struck out six in a row at one point. And then Audrey hits a home run, and then all of a sudden, everybody kind of followed suit. And we ended up beating them 7-1, I believe, and just really, really hit the ball well. And then the next day, obviously, we run rule Florida. Again, it's like, you know, these are two really good teams. So in the back of my mind, you know, and I know that we're talented and had a really good year, but after those two, I was like, wow, you know, that was impressive. Mm-hmm. Two good teams. Fourth time we played Arkansas, which is always a worry. We were ahead in the series. And then obviously Florida, which we haven't played for a year, but they're a good team. And for us to do what we did, I was really proud of them. And then, you know, there was two plays really in the Texas game that didn't go our way, that if something happens the other way, it's a different ball game. And it's unfortunate that it comes down to two or three moments in a game that causes the outcome. And, you know, their pitcher did a great job, gave them a great start, even though she gave up the bomb to Lex in the very first inning. We just didn't do enough after that.
2: One of the big pros of hosting a regional is you get to stay at home all week and practice on your home field. What's been the main focus during that time for you and the team?
3: Oh, number one was probably just a little bit of fundamentals, but, you know, go to the basics, you know, little things like leaving on time when we steal. We hadn't done a lot of base running lately, you know, and practices down the stretch, things like that. Where to put a slap and run, where to put a hit and run, little things that maybe we hadn't got to practice and we went over. Fielding bunts. Southeastern is a team that's going to drag bunt a lot if we play them. We tried to mimic every pitcher that we face on a pitching machine in the cages. You know, there was a lot to go into it. We took Sunday off, and, you know, Monday was a little bit lighter, but Tuesday, Wednesday, we went a little heavier. And then yesterday, obviously, it's a two-hour practice, but because every team gets 2 hours on the field and in the cages.
2: And as we move on to today, you open the Tuscaloosa Regional against the Big South Tournament champions, USC Upstate, a familiar presence here in Tuscaloosa. This is their sixth trip to this regional. Committee, take note of that. Coach, what have you noticed about the Spartans in film as you get ready for this matchup?
3: Well, number one, their coach is a Hall of Famer. Chris Hawkins is classy guy. You know, and when they were announced to come over here, they're at a restaurant. And the first thing he says is, the Rhodes House is the best place to play in America, you know, and just, I really appreciated that. He's been to a lot of regionals, and for him to say that means a lot to us. They're a three-peat. They're doing something right. Really good coaching staff. They get the most out of their players. You know, they have a kid on the mound that's thrown a ton, 20 and 13 overall. But she has seen it all, been through it all. I don't think she's going to be intimidated by any means. And they hit the ball pretty well. So we're going to have to get it. We're going to start Caitlin Palazzi. And we need a good start from her. Play a really good team defense behind her.
2: Caitlin Palazzi, as you mentioned, is getting the ball for you to begin this game. And she threw a couple of relief innings against Texas. It went pretty well. That was her first postseason experience. Now she's getting a start for you in regionals. What's going to be important for her mentality wise in this matchup?
3: Just don't make it too big, you know, and you're right. There was a couple pitches against Texas that I thought were excellent. Mm. You know, she faced the heart of their order. She got to be on national television in front of a big crowd, neutral site, but you know, she needed to feel that. And I was somewhat happy that she got in, you know, because she needed that. But she can't make it too big. She's got a senior catcher that's going to make sure that doesn't happen. And just stay within yourself, you know. She's pretty level-headed anyway. She's not a roller coaster ride of emotions. You know, I don't know if you've gotten to know her very well, but she's very even-keeled, very mature for a freshman.
2: And then offensively, keeping it the same as we saw in the SEC tournament.
3: Yeah, I mean, it's all the spots did something well. I thought we hit the ball up and down the lineup. Kristen White gave us some good at-bats in the nine spot. The bottom of the order did well. Ambry Taylor did great. The one game where Ambry and Jenna Young were 3-for-4 both, you know, I think that was against Florida. Jenna hit the ball really well the whole weekend, I think. But we still need, you know, if I take somebody off the bench as a pinch hitter, you know what I expect. I expect something good. Not a home run, just something good. So, and you never know who's going to be the next legend of a regional here.
2: And last thing, Coach, there is something magical about this place when we get to the postseason. I know today is not an ideal start time for a lot of folks, but the fact that you get a chance to potentially host two weekends in a row, and tomorrow should be a madhouse. How important is this fan base going to be to what you want your team to accomplish, not just today, but all postseason?
3: Well, you know, it's a really good home field advantage. I know Emily Pietek's coming. She'll make a difference. But we're sitting here in the dugout, and it's an hour before game time, and the gates just open, and we already have a bunch of people out in the brickyard. They are the greatest fans in college softball, and I believe today is the day that we'll go over 100,000 fans for the year, for the fourth straight year. Mm. I saw that somewhere in some notes. So really pleased about that. I can't thank everybody enough for buying a ticket this year. But, you know, you want it to feel like a championship environment. You don't want it to be another tournament in Tuscaloosa. Mm-hmm. You want it to feel like this is something big, and it needs to have a little extra oomph to it.
2: Absolutely, Coach. Thank you for the time, and roll Tide.
3: Okay, roll Tide.
2: It's Alabama head coach Patrick Murphy, brought to you by CBNS Bank. Coming up next, the Alabama Power starting lineups with Tom Canterbury. After this on the Crimson Tide Sports Network from Learfield.
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8: 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And here is the Alabama Power starting lineup for the designated visiting team, the number 4 seed here in the Tuscaloosa Regional, the USC Upstate Spartans. They are 36-21 on the year on a 5-game winning streak, having won the Big South Conference Tournament. Leading things off is the center fielder, Talia Thomas. Sophia Kardatsky, the right fielder, will bat second. Batting third is Carson Shaw, the first baseman. Ella Christopher, second base, batting fourth. Batting fifth is Alyssa Davenport, the third baseman. Designated player, Mackenzie Barnell, will bat sixth. Batting seventh and catching, Lainey Jenkins. Abby Pope, the shortstop, will bat eighth. And batting ninth is Amy Johnson, the left fielder. They'll face in the circle for Alabama, the right-handed freshman out of Wixom, Michigan, Caitlin Palazzi. Palazzi on the year, 1.59 ERA and an 8-0 record. 25th appearance and 11th start of the year. She has one complete game. She's pitched 66 and two-thirds innings. 47 hits, 16 runs, 15 have been earned. She's walked 19, struck out 56. Opponents batting 195 against Palazzi on the year. That concludes the Alabama softball pregame report. First pitch is next here on the Crimson Tide Sports Network from Learfield.
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8: Welcome back to Rhodes Stadium here in Tuscaloosa as the number one ranked or number one seeded in the nation. Alabama Crimson Tide defense takes the field. We're about to get underway with Alabama and USC Upstate, the first of two here in the Tuscaloosa Regional. Coming up following us will be the number two seed here in this regional, Southeastern Louisiana, taking on the three seed Belmont. And the winner of those two games will play tomorrow in the winner's bracket. The losers will play an elimination game tomorrow afternoon. And Gray, Caitlin Palazzi getting the start here in game number one for the Crimson Tide and went through her stats there. When she's been given opportunities here this year, she's performed pretty well.
12: Yeah, Tom, how about this little tidbit of trivia? In their last four respective appearances, who do you think has the lowest ERA between Palazzi, Moten, and Brisky? The answer is Caitlin Palazzi.
8: Yeah.
12: 1.25 ERA in her last 11 and two-thirds, seven hits allowed, two runs both earned, two walks, and nine Ks. The biggest thing for me isn't even the stuff here. It's the nerves. Can she control kind of that energy? I mean, you could feel it walking on the field, how excited everybody was for regional play. you know, you got all the celebrations and everything in the clubhouse. Everybody's just pumped. You got to make sure you're not over-amped. Just do your stuff. Throw what you throw. You know, understand that your stuff is plenty good enough to win this ball game and go the entire way. And that'll be the thing that Palazzi has to make sure she corrals.
8: Before we get underway here, let's pause 10 seconds for station identification. This is the Crimson Tide Sports Network.
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8: The defensive alignment for the Crimson Tide, Vandegrift in left, White in center, Roman in right, Taylor at third, Hawkins at short, Young at second, Wells at first, with Giles catching, Palazzi pitching, and Papillo the designated player. Umpires for today's ball game: Robbie Guess is behind home plate, Brett Higgins at first, Russell Young at second, and Chelsea Clark at third. 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First pitch to Talia Thomas is popped up and foul ground. It will get out of play for strike one. Nukes is a proud supporter of Alabama softball. Center fielder for the Spartans, Talia Thomas, leading things off.
12: Yeah, this is the Big South Player of the Year. I'll go over where she ranks in the stats after this.
8: 0-1, fouled back, 1-2.
12: Well, actually, Tom, you read her line first.
8: 418 on the year, 76 of 182, 62 runs scored, 13 doubles, a triple, 7 homers, 48 RBIs.
12: First in the league in batting average, runs scored, second in RBIs and OBP.
8: It's a two-hopper to short. Hawkins has it, the stop and the throw, and that's a big first out here in the first inning.
12: And that'll be the key right there all weekend long, because these are all three teams that kind of thrive on just putting it in play. Can the defense not only make the plus plays, but the standard ones, the ones that you're supposed to make as a number one overall seed? Good job by Hawkins there on what could have been a tricky second hop.
8: Well, bring up Sophia Kardatsky. First pitch to her is in there for a called strike. Kardatsky batting .404 on the year, 36 of 89, 21 runs scored, 6 doubles, 6 homers, and 27 runs driven in.
12: Hitting .231 in the last five.
8: The 0-1 is high, 1-1.
12: 1-for-3 this year against SEC teams with a couple RBIs. Upstate has seen the Southeastern Conference thrice. 3 losses, 2 in run rule fashion, 1 to Auburn, 1 to Georgia, and a 2-1 loss to Auburn.
8: 1-1, way that it missed, 1-2. Absolutely gorgeous day here in Tuscaloosa. 77 degrees at first pitch, sunny skies, not much of a breeze. Beautiful May Day. 1-2 pitch. Popped up foul ground, and it will hit up against the backstop. 1-2, 1 away.
12: You're saying it could get a little sticky today?
8: It might a little bit. You're out in the sun.
12: You know what? Shout out to everybody. Not an ideal start time on a Friday. I know people have work and whatnot, but really good crowd.
8: Yeah. 1-2 pitch. One hopper to third. Taylor makes the stop and the throw for out number two.
12: Going to be watching to see what Upstate does with that Palazzi changeup. It's a good change, but it's elevated. Luckily, though, because she wasn't on time, Kardatsky kind of pulled it over to the left side, and Taylor was up to the task.
8: So two out, nobody on now for the first baseman, Carson Shaw. First pitch, called strike. Shaw batting .356, 57 of 160, 14 runs scored. 9 doubles, 5 home runs, and 36 RBIs on the year.
12: 9th in the conference in OBP because of 15 walks and 16 hit by pitches.
8: That's popped up on the infield. First base side, Wells settles underneath to make the catch, and the Spartans go down in order here in the first.
12: Well, that was stressless. I really like what I saw from Palazzi. Not much barrel action by Upstate, and the defense made 3 plays that they had to make. Look, the benefit of being the one seed, you would think, is that you don't have to throw your ace. Alabama's in a position where their number three is so good, they also don't have to throw their number two today. So it's going to be up to Palazzi to make sure that Brisky and Moten never enter the circle. I say it's up to Palazzi. It's also up to the offense. They've got to bring it as well.
8: Spartans go down 1-2-3. We head to the bottom of the first inning. USC Upstate 0, Alabama coming to bat here on the Crimson Tide Sports Network from their field.
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8: We head to the bottom of the first inning. No score between USC Upstate and Alabama, and here is the Alabama Power starting lineup for the number one overall national seed, Alabama Crimson Tide. They are 49-7 overall on the year. Got to the championship game of the SEC tournament, losing to Texas last time out. Leading things off is the second baseman, Jenna Young. Brooke Wells, first base, batting second. Lessa Pillow, designated player, batting third. Right fielder is Anna Roman. She'll bat fourth. Batting fifth is Marley Giles, the catcher. Audrey Vandegrift, left field, batting sixth. Batting seventh is Ambry Taylor, the third baseman. Shortstop Salen Hawkins will bat eighth, and Kristen White, the center fielder, will bat ninth. They'll face in the circle for USC Upstate, right-handed senior out of Fort Mill, South Carolina, Maddie Durup. Durup on the year with a 3.26 ERA and a 20-13 record, 41st appearance and 34 start, 25 complete games. She's pitched 195 and two-thirds innings, 235 hits allowed, 129 runs, 91 have been earned, 58 walks, 104 strikeouts. The first pitch to Jenny Young. It's a fly ball to left, and there to make the catch is Johnson. One pitch, one out here in the first inning.
12: Good barrel, though, by Young. The biggest challenge for Alabama is going to be getting on time because it's like a lot of changeups you see, honestly, in the SEC. Low 60s, high 50s. She's going to keep it east-west with her curve and screwball. Changeup is a chase pitch. It comes in at about 50. Chase rate is 44%, and she will mostly stay away from these Alabama hitters.
8: Brooke Wells steps in the first pitch. Is low and away for ball one. Wells batting 404 on the year, 61 of 151, 34 runs scored with 12 doubles, 22 home runs, 61 RBIs for Wells. The 1-0. It's a strike on the outside corner, 1-1.
12: One of the stats I always keep is how have you done in regionals? Brooke Wells is not on this list. This is her first ever NCAA tournament at bat. Really excited to see how she handles the stage. I know she was pumped pregame.
8: The 1-1. Wells with a fly ball to deep right field on the run and unable to come up with it. It falls just foul. Is Kardatsky. Ball and two strikes. The defensive alignment for the Spartans, which have already been put to task. Johnson in left, Thomas in center, Kardatsky in right, Davenport at third, Polk at short, Christopher at second, Shaw at first, Jennings the catcher. Drew up pitching, and Bernal, the DP. 1-2 pitch to Wells. Is low, 2-2. The first inning is presented by Nukes. 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Nukes is a proud supporter of Alabama softball. 2-2 to Wells. Fouled it away on the change. Coming in at 49 miles per hour.
12: Yeah, that's right on the money with the scout. Drurup has experience in regionals, but it hasn't necessarily gone great. 8 1/3, 20 hits, 13 runs all earned, 5 walks and a K, and a 1-1 record entering today. And she is the workhorse, has been pretty much her whole career.
8: 2-2, well, swings and misses at strike three, and there's two away.
12: That's the one area where when Brooke has chased, it's been kind of that elevated curve outside. And she was just a little bit off time there. But, again, I mean, I like some of the contact in that at-bat, just not quite able to find the grass yet.
8: So two out, nobody on now for the designated player, Lexa Pillow. Pillow batting 403, 64 of 159, 54 runs scored, 11 doubles, a triple, 17 home runs, 55 RBIs. First pitch is a strike.
12: Another one who's getting really her first real regional action. Last year had one at-bat as a pinch hitter, was hit by a pitch, and scored a run. Had more in supers, but this is her first real chance to do this in the postseason here at Rhodes.
8: The 0-1, low and away. One ball, one strike. Alabama leads the all-time series 2-0 over USC Upstate. Both meetings coming in NCAA tournament regional play here in Tuscaloosa. App State's been here six times, but has only played Alabama twice. The 1-1. That one is popped up to deep short. Underneath it on the grass to make the catch is Polk for out number three in Alabama. Follows suit with Upstate and goes down 1-2-3 here in the bottom of the first.
12: Yeah, Alabama's got to do a little bit better with the changeup. We saw Wells fight it off, but you got to make the choice about what you're going to sit. And, you know, not quite the first inning that you wanted. I think the best piece of hitting there came from Jenna Young. But, hey, I mean, Kalen Palazzi's moving along too. And we know that Alabama's weakest scoring inning is the first.
8: Yeah.
12: Outside of the seventh. So oftentimes we don't see it all come together immediately. It's all about gathering the information and then making the adjustment the rest of the way.
8: For the Tide, no runs, no hits, no errors, nobody left. We played an inning, 0-0. USC Upstate and Alabama here on the Crimson Tide Sports Network from Learfield.
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8: We head to the second inning, 0-0 between Alabama and USC Upstate. Two up for the Spartans here in the second. It'll be Ella Christopher, Alyssa Davenport, and Mackenzie Bernal. 4-5-6. Kaylin Palazzi back out for her second inning work. And the second inning is presented by Fast Signs of Tuscaloosa. Fast Signs of Tuscaloosa is more than fast and more than signs. Request a free quote from Fast Signs for all your business visibility needs. Fast Signs of Tuscaloosa is a proud supporter of Crimson Tide softball. And Graves, we talked about, or begun to talk about in the bottom of the first, third all-time meeting between these two teams. Both other meetings have come in the NCAA tournament here in Tuscaloosa.
12: Both were on, I believe, May 19th, or I'm sorry, May 17th.
8: Right.
12: 10 years apart. Isn't that weird?
8: Amazing.
12: Yeah.
8: Bama won in 2014, 7-1, and in 2024, it was a 1-0 Bama win. First pitch is fouled away by Ella Christopher. Alabama 19-0 all time against the current makeup of the Big South Conference. Christopher on the year batting .320, 57 of 178, 28 runs scored. The 0-1 is low, 1-1. 15 doubles with a triple, 4 homers, and 45 RBIs on the year for Christopher.
12: Top 5 in the Big South and ribbies, but just 1-for-9. That one was a double against SEC teams.
8: It's fouled away, and that got Christopher on the foot. She'll walk that off. The ball and 2 strikes. One, two. Swing and a miss. Strike 3. Christopher down on strikes, and there's one gone. First strikeout of the day by Palazzi.
12: Well, look at her going with this drop ball here in this count a couple times. Got the foul off on the 1-1. Goes back to it, low in the zone. Really good pitch by Palazzi. Something that really has been added in the arsenal this year, taught to her by Lance McMahon.
8: First pitch to Alyssa Davenport. It's a called strike. Davenport batting .350. 62 of 177, 40 runs scored with 11 doubles, 2 triples, 2 homers, 36 RBIs.
12: Hitting well lately, .417 average last 5.
8: That's too high, 1-1.
12: Versus SEC teams 3-for-8. And the other thing I noticed, Tom, in the last 5 games, Upstate has struck out total 4 times. So in the Big South tournament, they did a great job putting it in play.
8: That ball's popped up on the infield. Young's underneath it. She'll make the catch for out number 2.
12: And so if Upstate is going to put it in play, you need outs like that. So far, we've seen nothing particularly loud from the Spartans. That's a very good sign for Kalen Palazzi.
8: But if you're Upstate, the type of offense you have, a lot of it is based around your speed.
12: Right.
8: got to get on base. So two out, nobody on now for Mackenzie Bernal, the designated player. First pitch is inside for ball one. A 314 hitter, 48 of 153, 31 runs scored with 9 doubles, a home run, or 4 home runs and 41 RBIs.
12: She is one of those that will strike out, 10th in the league in Ks.
8: Now's that one back, 1-1.
12: She has one of the 5 in the last 5 games. But did drive in 3 runs against SEC teams. That's the thing. Upstate scored against SEC foes this year, put up 6 total against Auburn in 2 games and 6 against Georgia.
8: And one bounces in. 2-1. 2 under down the lines. 220 to straightaway center field. 6-foot wall all the way around in the outfield. And pretty much a packed house.
12: Yeah.
8: Especially here in the grandstands.
12: No notes. Good work, everyone.
8: 2-1. Ooh. It's going to be a called strike on a check swing. Don't know if she went around. It should have been a strike anyway, though.
12: Look good to me.
8: Yeah. So I think the count's correct.
12: Nailed it, everyone.
8: 2-2. Foul back. Robbie Guess appealed down to Brett Higgins and said, bail me out here. And he did.
12: It's too late for me.
8: Right. Save yourself. Another 2-2 on its way. Another foul ball.
12: Changeup's a little high from Palazzi so far. We've seen it a few times. It hasn't quite. It needs to start kind of around the belt, sinking down. That one kind of starting around the letters. Allow Bernal to fight it off.
8: Another 2-2 pitch. Just misses the touch inside. And counts full 3-2.
12: Crowd rumbling, but I'm not mad about it. That's inside. If you get the call, awesome. But you're really kind of hoping to maybe jam her into a check swing strikeout.
8: Now the payoff pitch. That's inside for ball 4. And Bernal, the first base runner of the game for the Spartans with 2 outs. Here in the bottom of in the top of the 2nd inning.
12: Yeah, just kind of lost that one. Timing a little bit off. You know, when you miss low and away arm side, that typically means you were just a little off kilter with your delivery right there.
8: Lainey Jennings steps in. The first pitch is a strike. Jennings batting 301, 49 of 163, 39 runs scored with 8 doubles, 7 home runs, 34 RBIs on the year.
12: Hitting 429 this year against SEC teams, but has struck out 3 times.
8: And lifts this one to shallow left field. Vandegrift's underneath it. She'll make the catch for out number 3, and Palazzi works around that 2-out walk.
12: Yeah, the walk is the only blip right now. The contact has not been scary at all. You know, if you're Alabama, you got to feel confident with what Palazzi's giving you. Now you just got to have the conversation, make the quick adjustment offensively, and start to get the ball rolling here.
8: For the Spartans in the 2nd, no runs, no hits, no errors, 1 runner left. We head to the bottom of the 2nd inning, still 0-0 between the Spartans and the Tide, here on the Crimson Tide Sports Network from their field.
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8: 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We head to the bottom of the 2nd inning, 0-0 between USC Upstate and Alabama. Due up for the Tide here in the 2nd will be Roman, Giles, and Vandegrift. 4-5-6 trying to gets in Maddie Durrip, who's back out now for her second inning of work. Starting with Anna Roman. Freshman batting 326, 43 of 132, 30 runs scored, 4 doubles, a triple, 12 home runs, and 42 RBIs.
12: Announced as third team South Region, and I think the sky is the limit. She's going to be in the mix to be a freshman All-American from the publications that released that list. And, you know, didn't have a great SEC tournament, which kind of masks what was a really good end of the regular season for her. Factor in the South Carolina series, last five games hitting 385. And she knows what to do in these situations. She knows what she's hunting, and it'll all be about the conversation in the dugout going into this second inning.
8: First pitch to Roman is high for ball one. Alabama in the all-white uniforms, the white jerseys with the crimson script Bama across the chest, white pants, and crimson socks.
12: Sharp, clean.
8: Mm-hmm. 1-0 is in the dirt. Two balls, no strikes. Upstate going with the black over dark green uniforms, black jerseys with green Upstate in block across the chest, outlined in white. Green pants, black socks.
12: Are they really jerseys, though?
8: More jerseys. 2-0, Roman lines this to center, ranging over in center field in the gap in left center is Thomas for out number one, and definitely the most well-hit ball of the day so far by Alabama.
12: Yeah, I like what she and Jenna Young are doing, attacking really kind of that screwball in the outer half, and just stay in the air. Thomas is very good in center field. You knew she was going to get there, but no qualms for me. Good piece from the freshman in her first postseason AB.
8: That will bring up Marley Giles. That's a called strike on Giles. She pulled back the bunt. Marley batting 382, 47 of 123, 30 runs scored, 7 doubles, 5 homers, and 28 RBIs.
12: Career 231 hitter in regionals, but has drawn 4 walks and driven in a pair.
8: The 0-1 is a strike, 0-2. Drew up looks in, and the 0-2 pitch dials. That one's well hit to deep right field. That one is way back. Way gone! Marley Giles over the right field wall, and the Crimson Tide takes the 1-0 lead.
12: Give her another RBI in her regionals career, and we talked about it. Alabama's best hitting so far has been kind of on that pitch on the outer half that's elevated. We saw Roman and Young attack the ones on the outside. Same with Giles. This is a curveball that leaks a little bit over the plate, but still, it's exactly where Alabama, I think, is looking to attack today, and Giles does a great job not doing too much with it, sending it opposite way, and getting Alabama on the board with Checks Notes, Tom, home run number 90 this year.
8: Wow. Audrey Vandergriff puts down a bunt, but it goes foul behind home plate for strike one. Vandergriff batting 308, 49 of 159, 37 runs scored, 6 doubles, 2 triples, 7 home runs, 27 RBIs on the year.
12: She was outstanding in regionals last season. We'll go over that after this pitch.
8: 0-1, right back up the middle. That's through for a base knock. And Audrey Vandergriff on first now, one away.
12: Well, now 4 of 9 in her career in regionals, and look at the adjustment. I love it. She sees the shift. So the outfield shifts to the right because that's typically Audrey's power alley. Thomas goes over towards right center, leaves a big gap in left center field. And she sees it, just sends that single right back up the middle, not doing too much, giving Alabama a hit right after the home run, which we know Patrick Murphy always says is a big deal.
8: Marley's home run was her 6th of the season and 29th RBI of the year. And now Vandergriff's on first with one gone for Ambry Taylor, her first NCAA tournament at-bat. First pitch, swing and a miss. Vandergriff takes off, and she will be safe at second with a stolen base. On the hit and run. And Vandergriff now on the year, 14 of 18 stolen bases.
12: I kind of feel for Ambry. Got a changeup that's not even close, but her job is to swing no matter what. And Jennings, I beg your pardon, not able to make the throw in time.
8: The 0-1 is a two-hopper to third. Charge and stop throw made by Davenport. And Vandergriff will take off on delay and get to third. So that's going to be a ground out for Taylor, but Vandegrift reached third now with two away.
12: Yeah, Taylor reaching a little bit there. That'll be something to watch as the weekend goes on. But well executed. Got the runner from first to third with two pitches and get an opportunity to continue to pad things here in the second.
8: Bama trying to add to their 1-0 lead. Two out runner on third with Salen Hawkins at the plate. The first pitch is a strike. Hawkins batting 288. 38 of 132, 20 runs scored, 4 doubles, 4 homers, and 28 runs driven in.
12: It's been a minute for Salen, but this would be a great chance to kind of get the ball rolling again. It's all about timing for her. Can she get on time with Drurup?
8: The 0-1. That's too far outside. 1-1.
12: Ofer. Her last 18 is Hawkins, and you know she's going to be up in big moments the rest of the postseason. Needs to get that mojo back.
8: Ooh, and she'll just take that one off the knee. So, not a base hit, but a base runner on the hit by pitch. So now runners are on the corners with two outs for Kristen White.
12: I'm not mad about a hit by pitch, but like I kind of wanted to see Salen get the chance, right? But now you've got multiple people on. If I'm Alabama, I'm thinking of sending Hawkins here, see if you can work something on this first and third. Test this upstate defense that is kind of middle of the road in the Big South.
8: Well, we talk about all the teams in this regional, the other teams that Alabama are playing, that do a lot of small ball. Here's an opportunity for Alabama to maybe do a little bit of small ball.
12: Well, and Alabama statistically is by far the best defense in this regional as well. Now, Southeastern and Belmont aren't bad, but upstate is by far the weakest. So I think if you're here in this position, you send Hawkins, see if you can maybe steal a run with Vandegrift. If not, you set up this great chance for Kristen White while the infield defense puts on a shift for the slapper.
8: First pitch to White is high and outside, and yeah, Hawkins will take second. And they threw down, cut off, knocked down by Drurup. That was fooling nobody.
12: I don't know if she was supposed to do that, Tom, because she looked a little surprised.
8: Stolen base for Hawkins. Runners now on second and third. That was a pitch out. 1-0 on White. Shift still on. That pitch is high. Two balls and no strikes. K-Dub batting 333 on the year. 21 of 63. 20 runs scored with a double and 5 RBIs.
12: Who has the best career average in regionals? The answer is Kristen White. A 450 career average, and they've kind of taken the shift off. Christopher back over to regular second, just playing up near the bag.
8: 2-0 is high and inside. 3 balls and no strikes.
12: And none of this matters if Drurup doesn't throw a strike. So if I'm K-Dub right here, I think I'm take not just this pitch, but maybe the next one. These have not been very close.
8: Bama with a 1-0 lead, but two runners in scoring position with two outs here in the bottom of the second. 3-0. Drops in for a called strike, 3-1.
12: Man, there's so much room if you get it out to the middle.
8: 3-1 is a chopper back up the middle, and sliding in safely is Vandegrift as Drurup tried to make the play herself. That was really her only play, but Vandegrift slid in underneath the tag, and Alabama, as their lead, is now 2-0.
12: Well, she sent it back up the middle about 3 feet.
8: Yeah.
12: And you're exactly right. It's really just up to Drurup, and she kind of had the Odyssey Alexander moment of, I have to go for it myself. Problem is, that day, Oklahoma State didn't have their fastest runner coming in from third. Today, yes. Alabama did, and Audrey Vandegrift easily able to slide in just ahead of the attempted tag. Hats off to Drurup on a great effort. She knew she had to do that, but Alabama is able to get that second run.
8: The runners on the corners now with two outs. 2-0 Crimson Tide, and Jenna Young the batter. See if White takes off here. First pitch. She does, and no throw. Still on base for White, and Alabama back in that same position now. For White, that's her 10th stolen base in 11 tries.
12: That is officially an RBI single for K-Dub. So now 10 for 21 all-time in regionals. Not bad.
8: Young's 0 for 1. Had a fly out her first time. Takes that for a called strike. 1-1. 1-1, Young with a tapper back up the middle, and now they'll throw back to second. White will slide in safely. Oh, my goodness. That Hawkins had to stop because she didn't have quite as good of a jump as Vandegrift had. And White was almost all the way to third, and Jurup didn't realize it and gave White enough time to get back to second. Now the bases are loaded for Brooke Wells.
12: Yeah, better communication necessary for Upstate right there. If you tell Jurup, hey, look at where White is, they got her. But instead, danger time for the Spartans. Big chance for Alabama to bust it open in the second.
8: First pitch to Wells is fouled off. It'll get out of play into the Upstate bullpen. 0-1. Wells struck out her first time, but a big opportunity here with the bases loaded. Bama leading it 2-0.
12: Wells this year 5-for-9 with the bases loaded, but I don't believe has a grand slam.
8: The 0-1. That's a little outside. 1-1. So we've had a hit-by-pitch and 2 infield singles with 2 outs.
12: In an inning where Alabama hit their 90th home run of the year.
8: Yes. The 1-1. That's back up the middle. That's through for a base hit. One run will score. Here comes White. She will score as well as the throw is cut off. Gets away. And now sliding in safely at third is Young. Wells will take second. And Alabama has put up a crooked number. It's now 4-0 Crimson Tide here in the second inning.
12: And, Tom, I love the way Brooke Wells has been sitting that changeup. You know, Alabama's had a changeup issue. What do? You try and take that pitch away from Drearup. We saw Wells almost hit a double down the line her first time up waiting on the change. This time she, again, doesn't do much with it, just pokes it right back up the middle. The speed on base does the rest. Really good piece of hitting by the Tide. And how about 3 2-out RBIs here in this game?
8: Now Alexa Pillow, the batter. First pitch to her is low for 1. So that's going to be a single for Wells. 2 RBIs, and the runners advancing on the throw. Put runners on second and third once again. The 1-0 to Papillo. That one's taken to deep left field. A late break and unable to make the catch is Johnson. It's a fair ball. Both runners will come in to score. Papillo's on second. And Bama now leads it 6-0.
12: Same deal. Papillo trying to take away the changeup. Last time she got a little under it. This time she gets a little more of it. It's tailing away from Johnson, who makes a really good effort, but that's a very tough play on the run heading into foul territory. And Papillo keeps the parade going. A scoreless first, no problem. 6th spot here in the second. 5 of those runs coming across with 2 outs.
8: Now Anna Roman, the batter, for the second time in the inning, the 10th batter of the second inning. First pitch to Roman. That one's drilled to deep left field and ranging back and leaping to make the grab up against the wall. This time is Johnson for out number 3 to end the inning, but a big one here in the 6th.
12: How about executing the plan? I feel for Anna Roman, who had maybe 2 of the 4 best hit balls in the inning and got 2 of the outs. But, man, I love what I'm seeing from the offense. And we talked about it, right? The conversation, the adjustments, full passing marks for me with what the Tide just did in that second inning, getting all over Drearup. And now, if you weren't comfortable already, Caitlin Palazzi, you should feel real good up 6-0 in the NCAA tournament.
8: For the Tide here in the second, 6 runs on 6 hits. There were no errors and 1 left. We move to the 3rd inning. It's 6-0 Alabama here on the Crimson Tide Sports Network from Learfield.
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21: We head to the top of the third inning. Alabama with a 6-0 lead over USC Upstate. 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Gray, I gave you a 6-spot. I turn things over to you here for the third.
22: Thanks, Tom. Good work. Thank Much you. Better than the last game.
21: Yeah, well, yeah.
22: I'm just excited to see, you know, all the people that we know who are here. And, you know, I really love that we're getting Alabama kind of playing their game.
21: Yeah.
22: You know, first inning, didn't quite execute the plan, but the plan became clear, and now we're totally seeing what Alabama's hunting offensively. And, again, if that doesn't give you comfort if you're Caleb Palazzi, I don't know what can.
21: Right.
22: Abby Polk will lead off, the shortstop and the eight hitter, who's one of the best in the Big South in extra base hits. First pitch swung on and missed, 0-1. Batting 338, 49 of 145 with 27 RBIs, 3 homers, 3 triples, and 14 doubles. The 0-1 from Palazzi. A little high and out, 1-1. Fouled off down the left side, 1-2.
21: Alabama's head coach is Patrick Murphy in his 28th season as the Alabama head coach. An Alabama head coaching record of 1,366 wins, 405 losses, a 771 winning percentage for the Hall of Fame head coach.
22: Which hall?
21: All of them.
22: Cool. 1-2 from Palazzi is grounded. Stopped by Taylor. She'll get to her knees. The throw to first will pull Wells off the bag. And that's a leadoff base hit, ?
21: I think so, yeah.
22: We'll see what happens, how they score for Polk here in the top of the third.
21: But there's a learning experience that Brooke Wells has put into play.
22: Mm-hmm.
21: Throws off, come off the bag, make that stop. That's more important.
22: Absolutely. You're up 6-0. Amy Johnson steps in. First pitch is bunted. Taylor will field it, throw to first, and a covering Young is in plenty of time. Runner moves, one down here in the top of the third.
21: Well, even down 6-0, Upstate is still going to try to play what their game is. They're not going to slug their way back into this. Their only chance is to manufacture and string some things together, and they went ahead and put the sacrifice down with the 9-hole.
22: They did score that a hit for Polk. Back to the top of the order with Talia Thomas, Big South Player of the Year, and she'll take strike one. Thomas is 0-for-1 on the day.
21: In regional play, Murphy and Alabama is 74-12 all-time with the 21 regional championships.
22: 0-1 to Thomas. Lower part of the zone, called strike, 0-2.
21: 19 out of 20 since they moved to the regional, super regional format. In NCAA tournament play overall, Murphy and Alabama 125-58 with that 2012 national championship.
22: Gunning for another. 0-2 to Thomas. Bounce straight back. Runner on second, one out. 6-0 Alabama, top three.
21: Caleb Bro, the assistant coach, the pitching coach, Lance McMahon, hitting coach, Adam Arbor, coordinator of player development, Ryan Iamurray. Director of Softball Operations, Jaden Spencer. Administrative Secretary, Sherry Selby.
22: 0-2 again. Change up, popped up. That'll get out of play. And real quick, a note on the coaches portion of the staff list that you're reading.
21: Mm-hmm.
22: Talking with coaches around the country and the staff here at Alabama, this is like Christmas for them
21: postseason. Oh, yeah.
22: Because you get to live and breathe, film, prep, scout. They're watching stuff until midnight. It's awesome. 0-2 to Thomas is grounded and off the glove of Taylor over at third. Hawkins recovered and then threw to third base. But obstruction was called and the runner Polk was safe. And Upstate has him on the corners with one out here in the top of the third on another play that was just out of the reach of Ambry Taylor.
21: Taylor made that diving attempt at it. Hawkins, had the ball not been deflected, Hawkins probably would have been able to make the play at deep short, but I don't know if she'd have been able to throw out the Speedy Thomas at first.
22: Another one we're going to have to wait a minute on the scoring as Kardatsky steps in and takes the first pitch inside for ball one. Kardatsky is 0 for 1.
21: That's going to be an infield hit for Thomas.
22: I think that's probably right.
21: Yep. Putting the official scorer to work early.
22: Welcome to postseason, yeah. Pal. 1-0 from Palazzi. Jam job to second, caught by Young in the air. And both runners

0: For USC Upstate, the Spartans, their head coach is Chris Hawkins in his 32nd season as the head coach of USC Upstate. Assistant coach Brian Pack, the pitching coach Tanya Metters, and the assistant coach John Winters.
1: Carson Shaw will step in after the meeting is adjourned. Shaw popped out in the first. Runners on the corners, two outs, 6-0 Alabama, top three. First pitch from Palazzi is high, and Thomas takes off. The throw down is going to get Thomas in a rundown, and she's going to get tagged out by Brooke Wells. She was out of the runner's lane anyway. The run did not score, and that is a classic defensive execution piece on a first and third that gets out of a jam with no runs coming in.
0: I think Blasi was a little surprised that got thrown down because it was right in the middle, and then she, whoa, goodness, here it comes. But a great play there by Hawkins when she looked up, saw that the runner at third was not far off third base at all, so an opportunity to get Thomas in that rundown, and great job by Wells to make the diving tag before that run could come across.
1: First time this year, Talia Thomas has been caught stealing, now 29 of 30.
0: Wow.
1: How about that? We go to the bottom of the third, Alabama 6, USC Upstate 0, here on the Crimson Tide Sports Network from Learfield.
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1: 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Alabama 6, USC Upstate 0. Due up for Alabama 5-6-7. Giles, Vandegrift, and Taylor. Still Maddie Drurup in the circle for USC Upstate, although there is a little work being done in the bullpen. I believe it's either Chloe Petit or Anna Dickinson warming up. Hard to tell with the jerseys that they've got. I believe that's Petit. Nothing Petit about the swing from Marley Giles, her first time up. Second inning solo home run. To really get the party started, Alabama added 5 2-out runs afterwards. And now Giles steps in with the wind picking up just a hair. Slight breeze blowing out. First pitch from Drurup to Giles. Change up outside for ball one. The day remains stunning. One of the best days of the year, the next 2 days.
0: Absolutely.
1: We'll talk scores later, including a shocker happening right now somewhere in Florida.
0: Oh, that scoreboard update is coming up.
1: It wasn't Florida A&M. The 1-1 to Giles is grounded towards third. Stopped by Davenport. Throw to first was low. Good scoop by Shaw. One down.
0: I was going to mention about Marley. Named All-SEC as well as All-Region. And those are the first awards she's ever won at Alabama.
1: I say it's crazy to me, but she fought through injuries so much through her career. Her best season coming into this year was the sophomore year where she missed 4 weeks in conference play. Audrey Vandegrift steps in. First pitch is bunted and stopped foul by Jennings, 0-1 on Audrey, who had the single up the middle back in the second.
0: But amazing that she's never won Player of the Week or anything.
1: No.
0: And because she's had some great weeks at Alabama.
1: I mean, it's kind of bad luck.
0: They've corresponded with somebody else going crazy.
1: Or Hawkins or Alabama lost the series.
0: Right.
1: 0-1 to Vandegrift. That's smoked out towards left field. Johnson backs up. Goodbye! Audrey Vandegrift showing the versatility. Single up the middle first time. Solo home run second time. And the tie keeps it going 7-0 here in the third.

0: coming back to the fan club. Audrey Vandergriff.
1: Open the doors.
0: Yes, getting it rolling at the right time. Up and down season for her, but we've really seen at the plate here probably about the last month her really kind of get back to where she was last year as an All-American.
1: And again, not doing too much with it. We've seen, it's interesting. This is what we want to see, right?
0: Yep.
1: Changing in the game plan. Certain hitters are hunting change. Certain hitters are hunting that screwball running away from the lefties. And Alabama's hammered that so far. Ambry Taylor with the bases clear and one out. First pitch is right in there for strike one. Taylor grounded out in the second.
0: With a win, Alabama would advance in the winner's bracket of the Tuscaloosa Regional and would take on the winner of the next game between Belmont and Southeastern Louisiana tomorrow.
1: You have your popcorn for that next game, Tom?
0: Oh.
1: 0-1 to Taylor, found back 0-2.
0: Airtime would be 12:45 for that 1 o'clock first pitch. Looks like Alabama's going
1: to
0: be there.
1: Yeah, I don't think you need to read the second half. If things get crazy, we'll update you at the end.
0: Correct. There will be another game.
1: Yes.
0: Hopefully Alabama's not involved.
1: Drew up ready. The 0-2 to Ambry Taylor. Way outside. 1-2.
0: And Crimson Tide Sports Network coverage continues with Crimson Drive driven by NASCAR Tuesday and Thursday afternoons at 2 on all Crimson Tide Sports Network social media outlets. Be sure to join host Roger Hoover for the latest on Alabama athletics. That will continue through the postseason.
1: Probably.
0: Softball and baseball.
1: With us involved, 1-2. Changeup fouled away. Remains the ball in two strikes.
0: Thursday, not only a regional preview with us, but also a great interview with Lauren Johnson.
1: Mm-hmm.
0: So definitely check that out. And coming up tonight, Bama baseball back in action against Ole Miss, game two of that series. 5:45 the airtime, 6 o'clock the first pitch.
1: 1-2 to Taylor. That's skied foul. Remains a ball in two strikes. One out, nobody on. 7-0 Alabama, bottom three.
0: Bama ran their SEC win streak to 7. With the 5-4 win over Ole Miss yesterday.
1: I believe that's two separate 7-game conference play win streaks this year for the Tide.
0: Yeah.
1: Hosts, question mark?
0: And looking that double bye square in the face for the SEC tournament as well.
1: 1-2 again. Change up foul. Taylor, I think her plan is to sit change, and she's still like kind of out in front too much. She's got to just take that extra half beat. Because if she gets squared night-night, like that thing is going to the hotel where Belmont's staying out in Northport. The 1-2 again. This is skied out to right. Kardatsky will make the catch. Just shy of the warning track for out number two.
0: McGray, it's time. 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
1: Salen Hawkins, bases clear, two outs. First pitch change is hit foul. Salen was hit by a pitch in the second. Yeah, these are my favorite days. The one bummer about being done early is I don't have much to talk about in the update. The positive is I get to go home and watch ball until like midnight. So I'm not going to complain about that.
0: And you can talk about all that tomorrow.
1: That's right. And I will.
0: Yeah, great.
1: What do you mean,
0: great?
1: 0-1 to Hawkins. Chase is outside 0-2. We'll get to this quickly. Austin Regional, the number 2 overall seed, Texas, currently in the top of the second. Baylor, Wisconsin, scoreless. Wagner, Texas, coming up a little bit later on today.
0: It's just up to TV which one plays first in all these regionals.
1: Yeah, pretty much. 0-2 to Hawkins. Swing and a miss. Chased outside. And that'll wrap up the inning. Only one run this time for Alabama, Tom. We'll get to scoreboard updates later. Instead, we'll wrap up this frame talking about Audrey Vandergriff making it 7-0.
0: Yeah, it was, you know, if you're Alabama, you just want to continue to pile on if at all possible. You're to the point now where you have a chance to in this one possibly early, so good job by Audrey to get that base, to get that home run. Now she's 2-for-2 on the day. Like I said, she is, and you're going to need Audrey Vandergriff to be a big contributor offensively here in the postseason.
1: Is it normal to do taco hot sauce in the fourth inning, going into the fourth inning? That feels early, doesn't it?
0: I think so, but I don't know. Go Taco is all I know. That's what I
1: can't remember. I think I took hot sauce. The children are running, and we're going to the fourth. Alabama 7. USC Upstate 0 here on the Crimson Tide Sports Network from Learfield.
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0: Interesting. Taco hot sauce. Taco wins even though it dragged the costume? That feels wrong. I feel like... Yeah, I don't know. The crowd is booing. Give me justice for hot sauce. Anyway, Alabama leads USC Upstate 7-0 after three. We go to the fourth. Due up for the Spartans. Shaw, Christopher, and Davenport, 3-4-5 against Caitlin Palazzi in the circle. And I'm going to need to double-check the tape. I might step out after I toss it to you just to ask for clarification on the ruling. Nothing to clarify about what Alabama's doing. You're a four, or rather, you're the one seed against the four seed. We've seen some teams that we'll talk about in a little bit not take care of business. No problem for the Tide so far, as I toss it back to you, partner.
1: Thank you so much, Gray. 7 runs on 7 hits. No errors and 1 left for the Tide. Spartans, no runs on 2 hits. No errors and 2 runners left. And Caitlin Palazzi in the circle for Alabama. Entering her 4th inning of work through 3. 2 hits, no runs, 1 walk, 1 strikeout. 40 pitches and 30 strikes thrown by Caitlin Palazzi. She has given Patrick Murphy exactly what he wanted here in this opening matchup. And the winner of this matchup will take on the winner of Belmont and Southeastern Louisiana, which is coming up next. It's coming up tomorrow afternoon. First pitch to Carson Shaw, high and away for ball one. For Upstate, Shaw, Christopher, and Davenport due up. 3-4-5 against Palazzi. The 1-0 pitch is a strike. 1 ball and 1 strike. The 1-1, that's fouled away over Chris Hawkins in the third base coaching box. 1 ball and 2 strikes now on Shaw. Senior from Somerville, South Carolina. Upstate in that Big South tournament. That one's fouled away. 1 ball, 2 strikes. Beat Radford and then Winthrop twice to win that conference title in the automatic bid.
0: Tom, I've got an update on Taco Hot Sauce.
1: Uh-huh.
0: Currently on the list, both colors are marked with question marks. So we're going to check the tape later.
1: Great. The 1-2 fouled back again.
0: Because it was relayed to David that hot sauce won, and then he announced taco. So they're going to double check.
1: Gotcha. It's very important.
0: It is. No one gets it but us.
1: Another 1-2 drops low, 2 balls and 2 strikes. I finished tied for first in the regular season in taco hot sauce predictions.
0: Proud of you. I thought I was way off, and turns out I was third.
1: 2-2. Mm. Ooh, a little bit high, and the count's full. 3 balls and 2 strikes.
0: Postseason, though, a new season. I have won the postseason before, trying to do it again. Hope none of the media types sneak in and win it this year.
1: Payoff pitch.
0: Oh, my.
1: Oh, that looked like that broke in right over the plate, but did not get the call, and that'll be the second walk of the game issued by Palazzi.
0: Yeah, I have a little bit. It's River. Okay. It is what it is.
1: So that'll bring up Ella Christopher. 0-for-1, she struck out her first time.
0: Pinch runner in for Upstate. Emily Stern is running at first base. Get back to scoreboard updates after this first pitch to Ella Christopher as well, because we do have a lot to talk about, partner.
1: Second base number 6, Ella Christopher. Christopher steps in, and here comes the first pitch. Call strike.
0: Norman Regional coming up at 2:30. Oklahoma, the number 3 overall seed, takes on Binghamton. Later today, Michigan and Kansas. That should be a really fun game.
1: High chopper over the head of Taylor at third, and that's going to get into left field for a base knock. So runners now on first and second with nobody out for USC Upstate. And the first time they've had, second straight inning now they've had multiple runners on base.
0: Yeah, and again, not doing too much here. Just kind of chopping it. Taylor playing in, I think expecting a bunt. Kind of got a slap and run instead, and it paid off.
1: Listen, Davenport does square around a bunt, pulls it back, but takes a call strike. She has the same walk-up music as Brooke Wells, so it's kind of throwing me off a little bit.
0: You were like, Brooke what? Bunting?
1: What? Who?
0: Well, Davenport only has two home runs, so a little different
1: type
0: of show.
1: Yeah.
0: But a very good player.
1: Pulls back the bunt and grounds it back to the pitcher. Palazzi looks around and eventually throws to first. Because of that bunt, the infield was wheeling, so no one was actually at either second or third to get a throw, but Palazzi had time to make that throw and get the out.
0: Yeah, that's really well executed by Davenport.
1: Yeah.
0: Really well done. Goes down as a ground out, but basically a sacrifice and almost coaxed Alabama into chaos.
1: Kinsey Bernal steps in, fouls the first pitch back for strike one.
0: Let's go to Lincoln. Later today, Louisville and Grand Canyon, maybe the most compelling 2-3 matchup of the day, not in Tuscaloosa. And then four national seed Nebraska against South Dakota.
1: Bernal walked her first time. The 0-1. Drops in for a call, track 0-2.
0: Fayetteville Regional will have Arkansas and Fordham, Arkansas number 5 overall seed. And then later, South Florida against Washington, also a fun matchup.
1: The 0-2. Right there, called strike 3. Bernal down on 3 straight pitches. Good morning, good afternoon, good night. There's 2 away.
0: Gainesville Regional, Florida run rules Florida A&M today, 12-0-5. Keegan Rothrock got the start, went 3, okay. And Georgia Tech, Texas State underway, scoreless middle of the second.
1: Lane Jennings, first pitch is a strike. Jennings 0-1 with a flyout. That's another very intriguing 2-3 matchup.
0: I agree. Georgia Tech's already left 3 on base without a hit, so they're getting people on.
1: The 0-1, low and away, 1-1.
0: Knoxville Regional, 7 overall seed Tennessee will take on Northern Kentucky. And then later tonight on ESPN, Indiana, Virginia. Talking to Amanda Scarborough today. She's covering that regional. She's super pumped for that matchup tonight.
1: 1-1. Changeup. Buckles the knees. 1-2.
0: Last one for the top 8. We'll get to the next in the next inning. Los Angeles Regional, number 8 UCLA against Cal Baptist coming up late tonight. Before that, South Carolina and Fullerton in the 2-3 game.
1: 1-2 pitch. That's well outside and low. 2-2. 2 outs, runners on 2nd and 3rd. Bama leads at 7-0 as we play here in the top of the 4th. Two two, fouled off.
0: I'm mainly holding because the next one is the crazy one, and I want to give us a chance to talk about it.
1: South Carolina Fullerton is also an intriguing 2-3.
0: It sounds like Friedel's getting the ball there, so if she can get the win, you've got rested Jory against probably UCLA.
1: 2-2. Jennings with a fly ball to center field. Can of corn for Kristen White. She makes the catch for out number 3. And runners on 1st and 2nd with nobody out. And Upstate cannot score here in the 4th.
0: Yeah, Upstate now 52 of 121 in the response stat this year. And, man, didn't that feel like a great opportunity for them? They had 1st and 2nd, nobody out, like you said, and almost drew a mistake from Alabama. But that strikeout looking was so crucial from Palazzi, making sure it was an unproductive out, and then getting the pop out to end it. That's just good situational pitching by the freshman right there. And again, I think further cementing that she's going to be the only pitcher Alabama has in this game, barring just like a 6-run fourth inning where you really feel like you can go to anybody in the 5th.
1: For Upstate, no runs on a hit, no errors, and 2 left. We head to the bottom of the 4th, 7-0 Alabama, here on the Crimson Tide Sports Network from Learfield.
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1: 7-0 Alabama as we head to the bottom of the fourth inning. Two up for the Tide here in the fourth. White, Young, and Wells, 9-1-2. Maddie Durup back out now for her fourth inning of work. And through three, she's given up 7 hits, 7 runs that have all been earned. No walks and 2 strikeouts. 51 pitches, 36 strikes thrown by Durup. And she's the workhorse. And
0: get back on it.
1: Chris Hawkins says go out, go try to do better.
0: I mean, I think right. She gives them the best chance.
1: Yeah.
0: And it's not like she's pitched poorly. Alabama's just taking really advantage. Executed the plan.
1: Right.
0: Because a lot of these hits Alabama's having aren't mistakes. I mean, the Audrey pitch is basically in the other batter's box, but it's just Audrey selling out on that screwball and sending it the opposite way.
1: Patrick Murphy doing his mid-game interview with our friends at ESPN. So what's happening over there with the 9 seed in Tallahassee?
0: Yeah, Out of the Box podcast scoreboard updates. The Tallahassee Regional is...
1: Oh, no.
0: Top of the 7th, the 4 seed Stetson. That's not 4 national seed. 4 seed in the regional leads the 9 national seed Florida State 8-3. You want to talk about executing a plan. They were all over Jazzy Francik. This was the highest RPI 4 seed. Frankly, probably not a 4 seed, but they're taking it to the Noles. Noles will need a magical 7th inning comeback.
1: My World Series pick, Florida State, or to make the World Series at least. First pitch, Kristen White. Misses for ball one. K-Dub singled and scored her first time, knocked in a run.
0: By the way, the later game there is Jacksonville State against UCF, and both those teams got to be like licking their chops, maybe even changing the lineup a little bit.
1: Yeah.
0: Relishing the chance, if they win that game, to get the 4 seed in the winner's bracket.
1: That pitch to White is high, 2 balls and no strikes.
0: Later on today, in Athens, the 10 national seed Georgia will take on Charleston. And then the 2-3 game is Clemson-UNCG. For example, UNCG is 2 spots ahead of Stetson in the RPI.
1: Yeah. 2-0. White takes it low, 3-0. I have a compromise for the seed of 1 through 64.
0: Okay.
1: If they're to say, we can't do it. Okay, I got a compromise for you.
0: I have a guess, but I'll let you cook.
1: The 3-0 is a called strike, 3-1. If you go to a certain regional, you cannot go back to that regional for 5 years.
0: I think 3 is doable. 5 is a long time.
1: But I'm just... The 3-1 to White is a called strike, 3-2. I do 5 because that's now going to be after, if everything passes like it's looks like it's going to.
0: Right.
1: So basically, once a class.
0: Sure.
1: You can go do. And I think that would kind of mix it up enough with still the busing. 3-2 is chopped in fair ground to third. The throw is not going to be in time, and it gets away. And now White will dig for second. Might have a chance at third, but no, she'll stay at second. And it was a really nice play by Davenport, and she tried to make the Derek Jeter leaping throw in foul territory and ticked off Shaw's glove, and White's now on second.
0: Here's my compromise that I think is pretty doable. We did buckets for the 2 seeds. If I understand geography, however, we got to make sure that this 3 and 4 thing is balanced out.
1: Yeah.
0: So we don't even have to do buckets there, but let's make sure, you know, we get those 16 and 16 set right so we don't have 3 seeds and 4 seeds that have the same metrics. Let's make sure the 4s are 4s and the 3s are 3s. Let's start there.
1: Jenna Young now the batter with a runner on second, nobody out. First pitch to Young is popped up on the bunt, and it's caught by charging in Davenport for out number one, and definitely not what Jenna Young was trying to do there.
0: Well, and just to button up that point, Georgia's got Charleston, who's in the 140s in the RPI. Why do they get an easier 4 than the 9 seed?
1: Right.
0: It doesn't matter. Just because of where they're from, it's kind of crazy.
1: First pitch to Brooke Wells is a called strike. The scoring on the White play was a single and an E5. So that's the first error of the game by either team. Puts a runner in scoring position now with 1 out. The run rule inducing run now on second. The 0-1, just a touch outside. 1 ball, 1 strike.
0: In the Lubbock Regional, they're underway. Ole Miss and Boston U scoreless in the top of the first. Later today, Texas Tech versus Marist. And final in Durham, Duke Run Rules Howard 10-1. Later today, Arizona Marshall coming up.
1: The 1-1 to Wells. Fouls that away, 1-2.
0: In, did I miss one? Nope. In Stillwater, 13 national seed Oklahoma State takes on Eastern Illinois later today. Currently bottom of the first, Princeton and Stanford tied up at zero.
1: Now the 1-2 to Wells. Foul back.
0: In Eugene, delicious regional. Like, all four teams could come out of there. You've got Mississippi State, St. Mary's in the 2-3 matchup. And then Oregon against red-hot Idaho State, who's already taken Oregon to extras this year.
1: Mm-hmm.
0: Good games late tonight. Kenzie Fowler, our friend, will be on the call. Tune in.
1: Another 1-2 to Wells. And she takes this one to center. But underneath it is Thomas. She'll make the catch. And White will retreat back to second. And there's two away. And Brooke did not miss that one by much, but got it off the bat, off the end of the bat just a little bit.
0: Yeah, a little reachy on that changeup. Brooke basically is like, if I see a changeup, I'm attacking it.
1: Yeah.
0: And she's gotten a few that are on the outer half from Jurup. The one that was in the zone is the one she hit up the middle. But, again, I don't hate the plan. Just couldn't quite get all of it.
1: It brings up Lexa Pillow, runner on second, two outs. The first pitch is a strike. Pillow is 1-for-2, popped out in the first and hit a 2-RBI double in the second.
0: Last couple regionals. 15 seed Texas A&M against UConn is underway. No score mid-first. McNeese, Arizona State coming up tonight.
1: The 0-1 drops too low. 1-1.
0: And finally, starting in about 2 hours, we'll get South Alabama and Virginia Tech down in Baton Rouge. And then the 16 national seed LSU against Akron. So all the softball on. You can watch it linearly, digitally. And we'll continue to update as the day goes on.
1: 1-1 to Papillo. That's line to left. That's down for a base hit. White will round third, and she will score without a throw, and that's an RBI single for Lex Papillo, and the Tide now leads it 8-0. Another two-out RBI for the Crimson Tide.
0: Got something elevated. Outer half goes with it. Man, I love these swings. Alabama's not trying to hit tanks. They're just trying to hit it square, hit it solid, and Patrick Murphy with the auto green light on Kristen White because of that speed, and now you're just 3 outs away from a clean, easy opening day in the NCAA tournament, which we know is never a guarantee.
1: Nope. Anna Roman now the batter, 0-for-2 with a couple of flyouts, both in the second inning. First pitch is high for ball one.
0: She deserves a hit today.
1: Yeah.
0: She's hit the ball very well.
1: But case in point for that, your point, Gray, that you know, 2 years ago was a 1-0 win for Alabama in this scenario against USC Upstate.
0: And there was drama in the seventh inning of that game.
1: 1-0 to Roman on a hit and run, and that gets through for a base hit. A nice job by Papillo to avoid the ball. She'll take third, and Roman now will take second on the throw. Perfectly executed by the Crimson Tide there. Runners now on second and third with two away.
0: Yeah, that one just hangs in the zone a little bit, but I want to talk about Spidey senses. You know, Anna's double celebration is kind of the Spider-Man web shooter.
1: Uh-huh.
0: But how about Lex Papillo feeling the ball and leaping over it when it took a weird hop? It kind of leapt up in between her legs. That would have been a quick out inning over. But good job running the bases and getting two more in scoring position.
1: Now Marley Giles the batter. First pitch to Marley is low for ball one. Marley 1-for-2 with a solo homer and a ground out.
0: Already a scoreboard update. Top of the third, Georgia Tech has struck first against Matty Azua and Texas State 1-0. Winner takes on Florida tomorrow and probably Keegan Rothrock again.
1: 1-0 to Giles. Floats in for a called strike. 1-1. Bama now 8 runs on 10 hits.
0: Not bad.
1: Giles fouls that one back 1-2, and everything now earned against Europe.
0: And doing it without a ton of free passes. You had the hit by pitch, and there's been one error, but that was already after a hit. No walks yet from Europe. That's kind of been her bugaboo against SEC teams. Now Alabama's been aggressive, attacking, finding what they want, and hitting it.
1: 1-2, Giles with a two-hopper to third. The stop made, and the throw is going to be in time from Davenport for out number three. Two in the inning, but Alabama plates a run and puts this one into run rule territory.
0: This is all going quite swimmingly, Tom. I really don't have many notes. You know, the one, I guess, thing you want to make sure you clean up is the fact that Upstate has had people on base and a couple in scoring position in the last few innings, but offensively, I'm not mad at all about what I'm seeing. This is just really good stuff from the Tide.
1: For Alabama in the fourth, a run on three hits. There was one error and two runners left on base. We head to the fifth inning, the last chance for USC Upstate. They have to score a run to keep this game going. It's 8-0 Crimson Tide here on the Crimson Tide Sports Network from the airfield.
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1: Left, Larissa Pruitt now in right, and Abby Dukeser at first. And Alabama softball on this date is presented by SiriusXM for all things college softball, including live games and talk. 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
0: Of course not.
1: But it's May, though.
0: It's mayhem. That's all, yes. I know. It's Regional Friday.
1: Yeah, that is correct. It is May 15th.
0: Oh, great.
1: And on this day, Alabama, 8-2 all time.
0: Okay.
1: Having won their last seven in a row on this date. That streak started back in 2005 when Alabama beat Tennessee 3-0 and Georgia 2-0 to win that year's SEC tournament. It's Abby Polk to lead things off. She singled her first time. First pitch is a called strike. In NCAA tournament regional play, Bama is 4-0 on this date. Wins over Southern in 2003, Chattanooga in 2008, Mississippi Valley State in 2009, and Fairfield in 2015. The 0-1 is a one-hopper to first. Abby Dukeser's there. She makes a stop and will step on the bag for the first out. Last time out on this date, Tide shut out Florida 4-0 to win the 2021 SEC tournament here in Tuscaloosa.
0: I could have sworn that was earlier. That was May, whatever
1: May 15th,
0: day it is.
1: Yes.
0: 15th? Okay.
1: It was a great day.
0: Shout out to everyone. That must have been a late World Series.
1: First pitch to Amy Johnson is fouled away for strike one. Johnson put down a sacrifice bunt her first time.
0: Going to keep checking on scores. See if there's any. No updates yet, although Florida State down to their final two outs.
1: Called strike 0-2 now on Johnson.
0: Every year there's one, right? There's one 4-1 that kind of surprises everybody. I'm surprised that it's happening this early on Friday.
1: That's fouled off. Doing an 0-2. Surprises happening in Florida State. Florida State was as hot as almost anybody entering postseason play. They won the ACC tournament.
0: And I should note, even though they're down to their final out, it's also not certain yet. That lineup is so good.
1: Yeah.
0: Can't take it for granted.
1: Another 0-2 to Johnson, another foul ball. And also someone has to beat them again.
0: Right.
1: So even if they do lose this game, they've made it tough on themselves, but it's not.
0: No. Oftentimes when there is that one, more often than not we see that that one seed come out through the loser's bracket and escape.
1: Another 0-2, another foul ball.
0: It's when we see the upsets tomorrow.
1: Yeah.
0: That you really start to worry about those one seeds.
1: Because it's harder to bounce back because you have to play that second game on that day.
0: Correct.
1: Another 0-2. Back up the middle, Blasi knocks it down, but can't field it. It's probably going to be an infield hit. That was hit back to her, and it just kind of rolled up on her. I don't know. We'll see. Maybe. It was hard. Hard hit.
0: It was more of an awkward.
1: Yeah.
0: Than a, like, super hard hit ball, but it just had that spin from her changeup that kind of crawled up her arm.
1: Julia Thomas takes the first pitch for a strike. Thomas 1-for-2, singled in the third, and grounded out in the first.
0: The discussion must be raging.
1: Yeah. That's a fly ball to shallow right field, and Pruitt takes charge to make the catch for out number two, and upstate down to their final out.
0: Pretty much handling Talia Thomas has been a commendable task for Palazzi. She's done what she's needed to do. And speaking of doing what you need to do, final from Tallahassee. Stetson wins 8-3 over Florida State.
1: First pitch to Sophia Kardatsky is a called strike. Kardatsky 0-for-2 with a ground out and a line out. And last chance for USC Upstate. They're down 8-0 here in the top of the fifth with two outs. The 0-1 is inside. One ball, one strike. I'm really surprised.
0: I am as well.
1: The 1-1. Ooh.
0: Robbie.
1: A little inside, I guess, 2-1. It was a really nice pitch. Great take by Kardatsky. The 2-1. Popped up foul. It's out of play. And the Spartans down to their final strike. Bam crowd to their feet. 2-2. Reached out and fouled that one away. Was fooled by the change, but got a piece. Stays alive. Two balls, two strikes.
0: Let's see if he can get a little heat up and in.
1: 2-2. That is a two-hopper to second. Young has it. Flips to second. And that will do it. As Johnson is out at second. And Alabama wins in five innings by a final score of 8-0.
0: Pretty good.
1: 13th run rule victory in the regional opener in Alabama history. And the Crimson Tide puts themselves into the winner's bracket.
0: And again, it's all about execution, all about taking pressure off yourself. Alabama learned what they needed to learn in the first inning, put the foot on the gas after that, executed the plan very, very well. That's almost a better sign to me than anything else in this game. Palazzi was up to the task. And just how about a stressless game one? Like, yeah. That's really not common in softball nowadays. When you're playing kind of one of the, you know, better mid-major conference champs or somebody else. And Alabama really did not have an issue today at all. Really, really well done by the Crimson Tide. And now we'll see what Upstate does later today. And most importantly, now Alabama can just sit and watch, because the game of the day was never going to be this one. It's always the next one. It's Southeastern and Belmont. And if you're Alabama, you get that first game, which allows you to come up here to the press box and sit with us or sit in the stands and scout and watch, figure out what both teams are doing well, what they're not doing well, and get ready to play whoever wins that battle coming up tomorrow.
1: Upstate in the fifth inning, no runs on a hit, no errors, and one left. Again, your final score, 8-0 Alabama in five innings. With the win, Alabama improves to 50-7 on the year, and they advance in the winner's bracket. They'll take on the winner of Southeastern and Belmont coming up tomorrow. And USC Upstate with a loss falls to 36-22. They fall into the loser's bracket. They'll play an elimination game tomorrow against the loser of Southeastern and Belmont. 8 runs on 10 hits, no errors, 3 left for the Tide. No runs on 4 hits, 1 error, and 5 left for the Spartans. Caitlin Palazzi, the complete game victory. She's now 9-0 on the year. And Maddie Drip takes a loss. She falls to 20-14. We'll take a timeout, come back with the Alabama softball postgame report right after this here on the Crimson Tide Sports Network from Learfield.
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14: The 0-2 pitch, Giles. That one's well hit to deep right field. That one is way back. Way gone! Marley Giles over the right field wall, and the Crimson Tide takes the 1-0 lead. 3-1 is a chopper back up the middle, and sliding in safely is Vandegrift as Druff tried to make the play herself. That was really her only play, but Vandegrift slid in underneath the tag, and Alabama has their lead. It's now 2-0. 1-1. That's back up the middle. That's through for a base hit. 1-1 will score. Here comes White. She will score as well as the throw is cut off, gets away, and now sliding in safely at third is Young. Wells will take second, and Alabama has put up a crooked number. It's now 4-0 Crimson Tide here in the second inning. 1-0 to Capillo. That one's taken to deep left field. A late break and unable to make the catch is Johnson. It's a fair ball. Both runners will come in to score. Papillo's on second, and Bama now leads it 6-0.
0: 0-1 to Vandegrift. That's smoked out towards left field. Johnson backs up. Goodbye! Audrey Vandegrift showing the versatility. Single up the middle first time, solo home run second time, and the tie keeps it going 7-0 here in the third.
14: Alabama would add an extra run in the bottom of the fourth and come away with the 8-0 victory in five innings over USC Upstate to advance in the winner's bracket of the Tuscaloosa Regional, the 2026 NCAA tournament. The Alabama softball postgame report is brought to you by the Alabama Crimson Tide mobile app. Keep up with everything Alabama with the Alabama Crimson Tide mobile app, presented by Cadence Bank. 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Tom Canterbury alongside Gray Robertson. And Gray, we have seen some opening games for the seeded teams be struggles in the past for Alabama. They haven't always been easy, but today Alabama just took care of their business and did it really well.
0: Yeah, did what you're supposed to do as a one seed. You came in, you owned it, you took command, and I'm very impressed. I'm really impressed by a lot of the newbies here in this game. They stuck to their plan. I thought that the execution was really strong, and if you look up and down the lineup, you know, you had the people who've been here before play well, and you had the people who were doing this for the first time play very well. How about Kristen White, who's done this before, and Audrey Vandegrift, who've done, they've both been here before,
14: yeah,
0: and they were both 2-for-2. And then I think about Lex Papillo. Again, not a single official at bat in regional play in her career. Goes 2-for-3 with 3 RBIs. Brooke Wells stuck to her plan, and it led to a 1-for-3 day, but some well-hit balls and the 2 outs even. Jenna Young was pretty good today, minus the popped-up bunt. Marley was good. Bottom of the order, that's maybe the one nitpick. Would have loved to have seen a better Taylor from Ambry, although she did stay committed to the plan. And then Salen got hit by a pitch early, and then I think she might be the only one who wilted a little bit from the plan. She was chasing hard, but all in all, pretty well done execution-wise. The defense is really good. Palazzi got out of some jams, which is important. Good to show Patrick Murphy you can do that. No notes, really. Yeah. And again, like on a day where we just watched Stetson put up an 8th spot on Florida State and win, where we're looking around the country going, about some of these scores, Alabama never really had a moment. And that's right. Ideal going into what's going to be, no matter who you face, an absolute dogfight on Saturday against either Belmont or Southeastern.
1: Here are the final stats from the game. We'll start with USC upstate. They fall to 36-22 with the loss. No runs on 4 hits, 1 error, and 5 runners left on base. Talia Thomas was 1-for-3. Sophia Kardatsky was 0-for-3. Carson Shaw was 0-for-1 with a walk. Ella Christopher was 1-for-2. Alyssa Davenport was 0-for-2. Mackenzie Bernal was 0-for-1 with a walk. Lainey Jennings was 0-for-2. Abby Polk was 1-for-2, and Amy Johnson was 1-for-1. In the circle, Maddie Drurup took the loss. She's now 20-14 on the year. 4 innings pitched, 10 hits, 8 runs, all earned, no walks, and 2 strikeouts, 72 pitches and 50 strikes thrown by Drurup. For Alabama, they improved to 50-7 with the victory. 6 runs in the second, a run in the third, and a run in the fourth for their 8 runs on 10 hits, no errors, and 3 runners left on base. Jenny Young, 1-for-3 with a run scored. Brooke Wells, 1-for-3 with 2 RBIs and a run scored. Lessa Pillow was 2-for-3 with 3 RBIs. Anna Roman was 1-for-3. Marley Giles, 1-for-3 with an RBI and a run scored. Audrey Vandergriff, 2-for-2 with an RBI and 2 runs scored. Ambry Taylor was 0-for-2. Salen Hawkins, 0-for-1 with a run scored. And Kristen White, 2-for-2 with an RBI and 2 runs scored. In the circle, Caitlin Palazzi, a complete game victory. She's now 9-0 on the year. 5 innings pitched, 4 hits, no runs, 2 walks, and 2 strikeouts. She threw 77 pitches in 59 strikes. Time of the game, 1 hour and 23 minutes, and it was a packed house here at the Rhodes House as the Crimson Tide advances in the winner's bracket. They'll take on the winner of this matchup between Southeastern and Belmont tomorrow at 1 o'clock. 12:45 will be the airtime here on the network. And Greg, one thing that did pop out to me when I was going through is that you had basically, outside of Ambry Taylor, everybody reached base at least once. Everybody was contributing and doing well, which will give them confidence moving forward against, like you said, no matter who Alabama plays tomorrow, it's going to be quite a fight.
0: Yeah, I mean, you're going to get a couple things. You're either going to get Maya Johnson pitching with confidence, top ERA in the country, one of the best in all of college softball, and we know that because EAUSL drafted her with the 3rd overall pick.
1: Right.
0: Or you're going to get a Southeastern team that's going to be coming in with a lot of confidence because they just beat Maya Johnson, and they can do things to stress you that we've seen over the years. Power 4 teams aren't ready for at times. LSU knows the hard way from last year. So today, again, the most important thing for me, all the stats on this sheet, Tom, a lot of people did good things. Mm-hmm. The most important is 1 hour and 23 minutes. It was stressless. You got in and out. You get to reset, put your feet up, prepare, scout, watch, get everything ready for the matchup tomorrow. And time is maybe the best thing that Alabama has earned based on the performance today against USC upstate. Again, another performance where Alabama was just never threatened. There was never a moment where upstate made noise, and that is pretty rare. Even when you've got the best teams taking on the 4 seeds, even when the final scores are blowouts, oftentimes there's a moment where it's like, look, they're making some noise. Never happened today. And it's a credit to this team for making sure it never happened today.
1: Any noise that they did make, they were already down 6-0 or 7-0 by the time it happened.
0: Yes, maybe noise, but not stress.
1: Right.
0: That's the biggest thing. No stress for Alabama, and that's huge.
1: So as we spin forward again, we have Belmont and Southeastern coming up next. So that means Alabama will take on the winner of that matchup tomorrow. And we talked about already, these are two of the best mid-major teams in the country. Maya Johnson, one of the best pitchers in the country, no matter where she's playing. So it's going to be quite a matchup here. So if you're a fan of just softball, definitely be watching this game, but I'd definitely be watching it for what it means for Alabama.
0: Absolutely. Be prepared. I think the best case scenario is they play all day. Sorry to event management, but I hope that they go 15 innings.
1: Some extra innings would be wonderful.
0: Yeah, that'd be great. And also just enjoy the softball everywhere today. I mean, we got, you know, 7 innings live up right now. Tara Henry, my Softball America boss, is there in studio with our friend Tori Vidalis and Alyssa Lang, and they're having a great time watching all the chaos unfolding around us. I mean, Princeton is up on Stanford right now. The Princeton team that I kind of dragged on the pod this week is up on Stanford. You've got Ole Miss and Boston U already with some drama in just merely the first inning. So it's going to be like that all day long. For Alabama, you got to relish the fact that you took care of business and you don't have to worry about it until tomorrow. And in the meantime, get ready to prep for whoever the opponent is on the other side.
1: Anything you want to add before we wrap it up and do that ourselves?
0: No, I'm good. I mean, just a good performance all the way around. I really liked how calm Alabama felt, because there was a lot of energy pregame, and it would be really easy for that energy to lead to kind of not necessarily anxiousness, but just like doing too much.
1: They channeled it correctly.
0: Yes, that's experience.
1: Yep.
0: And you know what? It's weird to say that about a lineup where half the kids have never done this before. Mm-hmm. But that's what happened. Alabama showed that there is program experience that can lead into individuals who maybe don't have that experience themselves, and took care of business today. Well done. Put your feet up. Let's watch what is about to happen between the Bruins and the Lions.
1: That's going to do it for this broadcast of Alabama Softball, presented by T-Mobile, and the Bama Softball Postgame Report, brought to you by the Alabama Crimson Tide mobile app, presented by Cadence Bank. The Vice President and General Manager of the Crimson Tide Sports Network is Jim Carabin, and our studio engineer has been Carson Wakelin. For Gray Robertson and everyone here at the Crimson Tide Sports Network, I'm Tom Canterbury, saying thank you for joining us as Alabama beats USC upstate 8-0 in 5 innings to advance in the winner's bracket of the Tuscaloosa Regional. The Tide will take on the winner of our next game between Belmont and Southeastern Louisiana. Airtime for that game tomorrow will be 12:45. Until then, Roll Tide from Tuscaloosa.
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17: Feedback. I'll give you a good example. We showed them a schedule at one point that had Atlanta, New Orleans on the Monday night slate and had it in Atlanta. And he said, "You dummies, put it in New Orleans. It's the 20th anniversary of the Superdome reopening." Yeah. Oh, of course. So he's, you know, not a mile wide, an inch deep. He's a mile wide and 10 miles deep on everything, including the schedule. And he sees everyone down the stretch. We met with him every day, and we did not get his blessing until Tuesday when he finally said, "Yep, that's the one. Let's go."
18: Look, a couple more questions for you, Mike. What went into the last game of the 2025 season being the first game of the 2026 season?
17: Yeah, look, those are two teams that played in the Super Bowl. They're obviously good teams. They've earned it. I recognize the off-field drama, but we're focused on the field. And you think about a Super Bowl rematch, you know, remember last year that Philly-KC Super Bowl rematch? I think it was in week 2.
18: Right.
17: And it did like 32 million viewers on a Sunday afternoon on Fox. Like, a Super Bowl rematch in the first couple of weeks is a Super Bowl rematch.
18: Correct.
17: Once you get to like week 6, 7, 8, nobody's looking back at February. Everybody's looking forward to, you know, this February. So if you're going to take advantage of the fact that it's a Super Bowl rematch, it's got to be kind of early. And look, there were other good options. The Giants would have worked. Chicago would have worked. Kansas City would have been interesting if we knew for certain Mahomes was coming back. Right. There were plenty of good options, but no hesitation to pick up with a Super Bowl rematch. It's a game that's going to mean a lot in week 1 and probably never more so than in week 1.
18: My last question before I let you go, Mike, is the year of Disney, the Super Bowl on ESPN and the ESPN family of networks, especially with Disney. How does that all play into this schedule, and what more should we see throughout the years? The NFL takes its talents, its Super Bowl, to ESPN.
17: Yeah, look, they bring a promotional machinery that nobody else brings. When you think about all the television programming and also all the Disney assets, whether it's Mickey and Minnie or it's now what, The Simpsons, Star Wars, whatever else they have already started, as you guys know, banging the drum. I mean, it's going to be the biggest Super Bowl ever. Some of that's going to be driven, of course, by the teams in the game and, you know, the competitiveness of the game. But yeah, I think you look at the Monday Night Football schedule and I think it reflects not so much that they've got the Super Bowl, but, you know, when you take away those Monday night side-by-sides, now they've got this opportunity to take some of those Monday night games on ESPN and simulcast them on ABC.
18: Yeah.
17: So now you're talking about two broadcast homes between ESPN and ABC. Those numbers are going to be significant, and that's why I think you see us putting, you know, maybe better matchups than they certainly would have expected over the last couple of years, and maybe some fans as well. But, you know, you take a game like Dallas-Philly, arguably, you know, a top two, top three game of the season, and put it on Monday Night Football simulcast on ABC, that's a message. That's a signal, and they deserve it. They earn it. It'll be fun to watch them build all season long towards a Super Bowl, not to forget that they've got, you know, a wild card game, a divisional game. They're in this from, you know, day one till the very end. And it's going to be fun to see how they bang the drum all season long, bring out all the promotional platforms and bring all their assets to bear. Plus, don't forget, Super Bowl's on President's Day weekend this year. So nobody's going to work on Monday. Nobody's going to school. We got a nice 3-day weekend for the Super Bowl, called a national holiday like it deserves.
18: An embarrassment of riches, Mike.
17: Indeed, we're very lucky. Hey, before I let you go. Yeah.
18: What's up, man?
17: Let me ask you, because I think I asked you this before, and I think I got two different answers. Uh-oh. What did you look for when the schedule came out? Like, where does your eye go? Does it go to primetime games? Does it go to weather? Does it go to the bye week? What is it that you used to look for?
18: I always, Mike, you already know, when is my bye week? That's all I care about. When's the bye? That's the one time, 1 week that you can guarantee it's some time off to just get away from football, be with family. I always wanted to know where I was at in the months of December and January, because that's when the weather changed, cold weather. Yeah, and one time you stuck me going to Cleveland in December, I remember that. I blame you, Mike. Hey, December in Cleveland, that's a different cold.
17: It is, but you know what? That's the competitive advantage that the Browns have, you know, and I'm sure they acknowledge, you know, asking the fans to come out when they're not competitive is one thing, but when they are competitive, that's their competitive advantage. Same thing with the Florida teams in September. You know, you have to balance this, you know, fan friendliness, convenience, whatever aspect with, hey, we're trying to win a Super Bowl here, you know, and you don't want to rob those teams of those advantages. It's a narrow needle to thread. And I'm always curious what everybody looks for. And ask 10 people, you get 10 answers.
18: Oh, you get 10 answers. And I think my last thing to that, too, is when the primetime games come out, trust me, the ticket requests come out as well.
17: There you go.
18: Nobody wants to, you know, everybody, they'll watch the 1 p.m. Eastern kicks. But, man, wait, Monday night? Cowboys last year? I mean, Cowboys Raiders last year at Allegiant? My phone wouldn't stop ringing, okay? So I could blame you again, but I love you.
17: And you can blame me, but you can also call me. I can help you get tickets.
18: All right? Hey, Mike, man, I appreciate it, man. Thank you so much for the time. Always good to see you, man. And best of get some rest. How about that?
19: Vacations in Northern. Mike,
18: that's
17: appreciate
18: Mike
17: it, guys.
18: North.
17: Take care.
18: Yep, NFL VP of Broadcast Planning, Mike North. You heard it there, man. This an unbelievable time, and what goes into the schedule, and a lot of good nuggets there too. And I guess the most watched NFL season last year, I can only imagine what it's going to be this year with these new broadcast windows and what he just said. You heard it there. What could be the biggest broadcast

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0: Bill. I outlasted two other people. I got to the showcase. I failed miserably, though, but, you know.
1: Yeah, the Price is Right is really all it was. One of the all-time guest game shows of all time. Watching The Price is Right growing up. That's when you knew. That was one of those sick days.
0: Too. Oh, yeah. Ginger ale.
1: Robitussin, all of that.
0: Ginger ale, lemon. Robitussin. Yeah. Saltine crackers and Price is Right.
1: We had a conversation with my buddies the other day because I think we saw, I think somebody was playing. I guess there's a reboot of, what's that, Highway to Heaven? Is that the movie? What was the
0: Michael?
1: Yeah.
0: Highway to Heaven?
1: Not Highway to Heaven. I forgot what's the name of the. It was one of those older, not sitcoms, but those shows, right? Kind of like, it's not a soap opera, but it's, I forget what it was. I just saw it. We were talking about it. We were thinking about some of the daytime television and even nighttime. Like, you knew it was bedtime growing up when MASH came on. Highway to Heaven, yeah. Highway to Heaven is going to be
0: Michael Landon.
1: Michael Landon, yeah.
0: They're making a remake of it?
1: I'm telling you, you know how it is. You got to reboot it. So you're going to do the.
0: That's Paul Engels, Little House on the Prairie.
1: Exactly. So we were just talking about that because I was like, man, how you going to make that? How you going to redo that again? But that's the way it is now with shows. You redo it, but you do it more modernized because, that's how we got into the topic. That's how. I remember now. You know what the topic was? How did The Devil Wears Prada 2 get the bag like that? Have you seen the ratings for that and the revenue?
0: Yeah, it's through the roof.
1: It's through the roof.
0: That and the Michael. The theater by my house. There's two movies playing there. Right. And every screen is either Devil Wears Prada 2 or Michael. I mean.
1: And so.
2: And Mortal Kombat.
1: And Mortal Kombat.
0: And now, that came in now. Yeah.
1: So we're just talking about it, but like, where these movies or soaps are coming back with. A version two, but a more of a present day look at it. And I saw Devil Wears Prada is still leading in the theaters with Michael, and I'm like, wow, like that's unbelievable. Like that's crazy. So I can only imagine, some of the Game Time shows. I thought about growing up, what you saw on television. So I always remember MASH is when it was time to go to bed.
2: Yep.
1: Young and the Restless was like midday. Don't talk, Granny. Hey, Granny's watching her soaps, Young and the Restless. And then we had Ricky Lake. And you had Jerry Springer.
2: Jerry.
1: And then what was like the mid-morning? It wasn't a mid-morning show, right? Growing up when you stayed home. But I knew all the shows.
0: Yeah, my grandma, we were a CBS house.
1: Oh, you're
0: so, like CBS was our local, so it's like... The news was on
1: right
0: at noon, and then you had Young and the Restless.
1: Young and the Restless came on. The
0: Beautiful. You had Guiding Light came on at three.
1: Yep, General Hospital.
0: But
1: yep.
0: That was an ABC. We didn't.
1: It's ABC. You didn't have that.
0: Grandma didn't. She did not. After Guiding Light, Oprah.
1: That antenna.
0: On.
1: That antenna wasn't working for ABC. Yeah,
0: she just wasn't changing the channel. Once Oprah came on at like four.
1: My kids don't understand that. They don't realize that. They don't realize it. Like. I didn't grow up in a remote household.
0: You were the remote.
1: I was the remote.
0: Yeah.
1: I was the remote. Hey, go turn the channel. I had to get out my seat and get over there and physically turn the channel.
0: And get the call from my grandparents, and I'm like, they call me, yes, change that TV to channel 4. And I'm like,
1: you change it. I was the remote, man. How things have changed, We've gone from changing TVs with now remotes, and now we're talking about, too, how we're doing schedules where before they asked NFL schedules were on a big giant board. And now we've got computer generating AI versions of a schedule that's being used that also helps out. And you do some tweaks here and there, man, but it's so fun, man. Great to be here with you as always, TJ.
0: Oh man.
1: Jay.
0: Always a treat when players.
1: Kurt Worsen, and this is me filling in for Rich. 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
1: When an 11-year-old girl was sexually molested in Florence, Maurice McCaney came to the rescue for the child molester. Instead of defending the abused girl, McCaney got the rape charges dropped. Instead of life in prison, Maurice McCaney secured the predator a sweetheart deal. Maurice McCaney calls himself a conservative, but he defends child molesters, not conservatives. If Maurice McCaney can't even defend the most vulnerable among us, he can't represent us. Vote no on Maurice McCaney. Paid for by friends of Philip Pettis, 771 County Road 144, Killen, Alabama, 35645.
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0: We are back here on Friday afternoon, whether you want us to be or not. Sid is up next in Baltimore.
1: Hey, Paul. Well, I certainly want to talk about this. I think that interview was amazing because I think it caps off this

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2: 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Wrangler for the ride of life. Aldrich Potgieter won his first PGA Tour event last summer in Detroit. 21-year-old is leading this major in the second round. 5-under par. He is 2-under today through 12. Alex Smalley in solo second at 4-under in the clubhouse and one back. Rory McIlroy fighting to make the cut. Two birdies in the first four holes. He's now through six today. Plus two and inside the cut line. Bryson DeChambeau, meanwhile, dropping to plus nine after a double bogey at seven. Ben Kern might end up as the only club pro to make the cut at plus one, a 367 today. Kern, the general manager at Hickory Hills Golf Club in Grove City, Ohio. He says he's a six handicap who gets to play only once a week. Kern's going to play all 4 days this week. I'm Ted Emmerich, Westwood One Sports.
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2: 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The Score. Atlanta Braves were shut out yesterday. They fell at home to the Cubs 2-0. The two teams combined for 11 hits. Chris Sale took the loss. He's now 6-3. Braves are 30-14. The Atlanta Braves are back in action tonight at home. They'll start a series with the Red Sox. Spencer Strider starts for Atlanta. He's 1-0. ERA below 3. In college baseball action yesterday, Alabama topped Ole Miss 5-4. Auburn fell short at home against the Georgia Bulldogs 2-1. South Alabama was beaten at home as they fell to Arkansas State 10-0. Troy opened up their series at UL Monroe with a 6-4 victory. North Alabama yesterday beat Austin Peay 9-2. Bundle auto and home, renters or condo, and save with Progressive. 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
11: Oh, yes, sir.
12: Yeah, hey, man, just a few key points. Long-time listener, first-time calling. But
11: thank you.
12: Now, anyone that asks you how you're doing, I think the guys in the back room need to just block their number.
11: Perfectly all right with me.
12: Yes, sir. I bet it would be. We hear it every time. How are you doing, Paul? Next off, we got Dylan and Brian. I think have to be brothers. I think they both kind of rode the short bus, I believe. Chris from South Carolina, he knows it, but deep down, Clemson sucks. I think I would have been a South Carolina fan before I'd have been a Clemson fan. What do you think about that, Paul?
11: I think you're on a roll with him. I agree.
12: And then your most entertaining caller would have to be John from St. Louis. I think when he doesn't take his meds and he loses his crap, I mean, that's just the most entertaining. When he starts hollering at you, we got John from St. Louis. And then the last thing, the main reason I really called you, what do you have, and I really am, you know, a serious question, why do you have to have so many guests? Is it kind of something you like to do? Is it a ESPN policy?
11: Well, by the way, Woodham, you've just brought up something I would like some reaction to, because there is always this tug of war between people that really find the guests interesting and people who only want to hear other callers. I think the best show is a mix of guests and callers, but I have always argued that this is one of the most dominating caller-driven shows in the country. That's what really put us on the map. So I'm gonna let you and anybody else who has an opinion chime in on that, because I'm all ears, as they say.
12: Well, if I had a vote, no, it doesn't matter. But I would say, you know, callers 100%. I mean, when the guests come on, I know they have a job to do. I know, you know, all the above. But I can't lie. It's just so boring. It's like, nail, okay. You know, just watching paint dry.
11: Well, and by the way, Woodrum, I understand where you're coming from. I have other people who tell me the opposite, that they can't stand the callers. But I don't know what to, I've never understood. I mean, we've been doing this quite a while, and I would say we probably have more guests since we made the move to ESPN than we did back in Birmingham. I get that sometimes there are shows that you can't help it. You're at a location and you have to identify and celebrate where you are. Then there are other times when, like, 2 weeks ago, we're at this golf tournament, and we talked to Saban and DeBoer and Kirby Smart and Pete Golding and Greg Sankey, where there is an advantage. But a day like today, I don't know. I don't know what the answer is.
12: Okay. Yeah, I was just curious. That was really my main reason. I was just wondering if it's just kind of policy, something you preferred, or, you know, because I'd rather just hear the callers all day, especially, you know, when they get to going back and forth. And sometimes they have some good points. Most of them, I think, all, you know, lacking a little bit there. But either way, that was really it, Paul. I appreciate it.
11: Thank you very much. Yeah, I'd love to hear some other opinions on that. I mean, I'm pretty transparent here. I mean, there's some guests when I go look down and go, okay, this guy is next. I take a deep breath and the producers try to calm me down. Let's check in with Chris up next in South Carolina. Chris, you there?
4: Paul, can you hear me?
11: I most certainly can.
4: Paul, you don't hear me every day when I say it's the greatest show ever. You don't ever hear me say that?
11: I do hear you say that.
4: It's not just because the callers. It's not just because the guests. It's not just because the bad callers or the good callers. It's everything, Paul. That's the reason why your show can't be recreated. Because you can't. Nobody can write a recipe for this. Nobody. Nobody can.
11: Chris, Chris, that was a great call, and I'm sad that we simply could not keep your line open long enough, but you can call back. We are heading to a break here on a Friday afternoon. Yes, I said it. Friday afternoon. We'll be right back.

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3: 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Prevagen, made for your brain. Justin Rose won a U.S. Open at Marion 13 years ago, the last time a major was played near Philadelphia. Here at Arana Mink, it would take a miracle to make the cut.
4: He needs an up and down here. Try to stun it into the left slope and let it roll down to the fly. Hits it, comes out nicely. Sort of half-duffed shot runs towards the hole. Is it going to go in the hole? Is it going to go in the hole? It's going to go in the hole. And he holds it! Justin Rose holds it for the weekend.
3: Raymond Burns the call as Rose stuck it right down the throat there. Rose plus three with that eagle. He is right on the cut line. Aldrich Potgieter still leads at five under. No bogeys through 14 holes today. Alex Smalley is one back at four under in the clubhouse after going 67-69. Defending champion Scottie Scheffler, 2-under after a 1-over 71. I'm Ted Emmerich, Westwood One Sports.
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13: This go on. All you have to do is take basket weaving to get an Ole Miss degree. So, I mean, this line, I've heard it, first time I ever heard it was in connection to Joe Namath, and it's been around forever. But where did this come from? The future Pulitzer Prize-winning writer Matt Stahl looked into that. And, Matt, great to have you from AL.com. So, I mean, we all asked the question, but nobody bothered to do what you have done. So take it from the top. How did you find out where this great phrase, which we've all used, came from?
14: Finding the origin of it was kind of the easy part. Is you can go into Google and, you know, find that out pretty easily. It's from, seems like the first documented uses are in the 1950s. A lot of people writing letters to the editors in newspapers and whatnot. A lot of times too, complain about college football players taking easy courses. So sort of, I couldn't really tell you the first person to do it, but that's around the time it started. And then, yeah, when it struck me that it doesn't actually sound like it's that easy of a thing to do.
13: So take us more on your journey in terms of you know, how do you find somebody that actually knows something about basket weaving?
14: Yeah, that's another Google thing, too. I just got really curious and started doing a little research. And I actually tried I tried to go a few different ways with it. I tried reaching out to the PR people for some corporate, like bigger sort of like the baskets that you just have in your house, sort of operations like that. And none of them responded to my emails. I don't know if they didn't get my emails or if they were just like, why is a college football writer emailing us? This is weird. But Matt Tommy, who is more of a artist basket maker in Texas, answered me pretty quickly. So I wrote about him and just asked him all sorts of questions about it.
13: So the real question, which is what this is about, did you find any university that where you can enroll in a course in basket weaving?
14: I did not. I didn't look too hard for that, especially in the SEC. It doesn't seem like something that I mean, look, I took country music my senior year, and it was just us mostly listening to country music in class. So, like, I'm not against a blow-off class, but that one probably would be hard to find in any course catalog. I wonder if somebody maybe has a basket weaving club. You can certainly go online, though, and find plenty of basket weaving classes, including from Matt, the artist I talked to. He'll teach you how to do it.
13: Matt, first of all, Matt, I am curious, away from all the enterprising reporting, just this whole back and forth, because you cover college football, obviously, and it just seems like this was the week for Ole Miss. But in today's world, where we all know why players are going to play football and why they are doing it, what did you make out of what Sarkisian said, aside from just the basket weaving shot?
14: I don't know. I mean, look, I can come on here and take a shot at Ole Miss, too. You know, I hear they're bad tippers. Ole Miss alums will steal your copper. Like, we can do whatever we want on that. But, I mean, for that, he probably has some legitimate gripe that Texas is better academically than some places in the SEC. I don't know about the whole, like, 50% deal or whatever. But, I mean, like, most football players are taking, like, physical education or, like, sport management or something. You know, it's not like these guys are getting just super advanced, useful, real-world skills degrees a lot of the times. There's certainly exceptions to that. I'm not saying every football player is taking, you know, bogus classes. But, you know, I personally, like, I don't really want to hear an SEC football coach complaining that much about anything, especially at Texas, where, like, I mean, the money's there. Pay the players the money. Get them there. Pay the academic advisors to get them eligible. You'll figure it out.
13: Matt, let's talk about your normal beat, which isn't basket weaving, but it's covering Alabama. There's always something going on with Kalen DeBoer. There's always the anticipation of the season. I actually had somebody run into me. I ran into somebody earlier at a store, and he said, you know, I think DeBoer is great. It's one of the few times I've run into somebody who was all in on Kalen DeBoer. How would you describe the offseason as we make that pretty hard turn toward summer and the next season?
14: Yeah. I mean, you know, people used to joke that, like, the moment Tennessee got, like, a little bit good and won a bowl game, like, that fan base just wasn't prepared for the success the offseason. Like, it just psychologically it did something to them. But it's the opposite, I think, with Alabama. Like, everybody else in the country, second year, your new head coach, you're probably pretty happy with 11 wins and a win in the college football playoff and a trip to the SEC championship and trip to the Rose Bowl. But like that last game of the season was just left such a stink for people that like nobody, I don't think the Alabama fan base is especially happy right now with what's going on. You know, I think it mixed reviews, I'd say, on him getting an extension out of this. I understand the economics of college sports. I think a lot of Alabama fans do too, but I think that maybe wasn't the greatest public relations moment for them on that front, but it's just going to be what it's going to be. If they go 5-0 to start the season, like, I think Alabama fans will be in a little better place. And, you know, if they drop a early game, it could be at fun.
13: Just, I mean, you've been there. I mean, nobody knows anything. Let's establish that. But I'm assuming that if we know nothing, you know more than I do, and most people watching and listening right now. So, what is your sense of what this third year under Kalen DeBoer looks like?
14: Honestly, like, I think so much just relies on this young offensive line coming together and being good. Like, it seems like the skill positions are going to be in place. I think they feel good about quarterback, whether it's Austin Mack or Keelan Russell, although Keelan Russell, I think, looked a lot better in the spring game for whatever that's worth. You got your receivers, even with Noah Rogers out for a little bit, the transfer from NC State. I think there's some younger players who can help sort of replace that. But if the offensive line doesn't come together, like, it's not good. The offensive line didn't look great in the spring game. They were still like, you know, if they needed a yard, it didn't seem like they were running up the middle. And you hate to sound like the oldest football fan alive, like, oh, you got to be able to just do it all on the ground, get 3.5 yards at a time or whatever. But it would be good to be able to gain 1 yard up the middle when you need that and not have to get cute with it. So if the offensive line, which there's a lot of pieces I think they feel good about going into the future, you know, Jackson Lloyd, et cetera, Will Sanders is coming back off an injury. Like, I think you think you're in good shape at that point, but if that offensive line doesn't come together, like, it could get tricky, especially in SEC play.
13: So, I mean, you're watching the season unfold, and, you know, I know coaches and players will not look beyond the first game, but I will. And at Kentucky, I'm sure that's going to be there's a bigger game that day, but this will be a big game on what's a pretty light schedule, really only three meaningful SEC games. Is that the game that we find out about the offensive line? Then you got Florida State, which none of us know anything about, and then it gets more difficult after that.
14: Yeah, absolutely. I think that Kentucky game's big. You know, as they sort of lost the early season game that they were favored in last year in that Florida State game, I'm not convinced Florida State is going to be that kind of threat this year to them. But yeah, you know, I lived in Kentucky for a long time. I know some people there. It sounds like they're very encouraged by the Will Stein thing and how that's going. At the very least, the offense is going to be fun in year one. So, like, that's a game I would recommend not losing if you're Kalen DeBoer in Alabama. But it's one I think could be trickier than you might think traditionally with Kentucky, even, you know, at the peak of what Mark Stoops had going on there.
13: Yeah, I remember I heard, I think, Saban's last trip up there in Alabama won by 4 touchdowns. We were there for that. And but again, it's one of those you don't really know. And if your information is correct and we don't know about that offensive line, that's a tough thing to sit around and go, OK, let's see how it looks, because it better look good.
14: Yeah, absolutely. And just from a PR stance, like, Kentucky might wind up being a great team. Like, let's say Kentucky goes, wins 11 games or whatever in Will Stein's first season, not to just dump expectations on top of him. Like, if you're an Alabama fan and you see them lose that game, like, you just lost to Kentucky. You know, that didn't happen previously here. It would feel a lot like that Vanderbilt game a few years ago where it's like, oh, well, Alabama just doesn't lose to Vanderbilt. And maybe, you know, it turned out later on that Vanderbilt was getting it going. Vanderbilt was really good. But, I mean, that just doesn't matter in the heads of, I guess, your constituency as the Alabama football coach. Like, Alabama fans, like, it's just unacceptable to lose to Kentucky.
13: And then 2 weeks later at South Carolina, Alabama nearly lost that game 2 years ago. They probably should have lost it last year, and they have a very strong defensive line, so O-line better be good.
14: Yes. Yeah, absolutely. That might be the real test of the offensive line in that one, especially, I mean, Dylan Stewart's back. Seems like South Carolina under Shane Beamer has kind of been good every other year. Almost got Alabama in the down year last year. Now, that was obviously in Columbia. But, yeah, that's another early SEC game you kind of have circled before, you know, you go to Mississippi State, which, I mean, feels like you should beat Mississippi State. And you get into the real meat of it, Georgia, Tennessee, Texas A&M.
13: Alabama will have a perfect season. You can bank it. At least that's what somebody told me today. Great talk to you, Matt Stahl, joining us with a tutorial on basket weaving. I took easier courses than that in college. We'll take a short break. We come back with more right after this.
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22: Dark money out of state special interest groups. Lies, deception, and intentionally misleading you. That's what Maurice McCaney and the fraudulent pack backing him have been doing. Philip Pettis has worked tirelessly to round up illegals and send them back south of the border, where they belong. Philip Pettis has never given illegal aliens access to anything but a jail cell. Don't believe the lies. On May 19th, vote for Philip Pettis for House District 1. He's tough on crime and even tougher on illegals. Paid for by friends of Philip Pettis. 771 County Road 144, Killen, Alabama 35645.
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1: The results of academic testing for Alabama public school students in 2025 have now been released. The Alabama Department of Education says that there were improvements in these scores compared to 2024. The first metric to see improvement was the graduation rate for high school students. That went up from 91% to 92%. The second metric was an increase in college and career readiness standards, which involved the ACT testing and other criteria. That went up from 87% to 90%. There was, however, a slight decrease in the literacy testing scores for third grade students. That went down less than a percent point, with 88% of students meeting or exceeding the cutoff score for literacy

0: Good afternoon to you.
1: Hey, Paul. This is Paul from Birmingham. I own a liquor store in Mountain Brook, Alabama. This is really just a plug for my store. I didn't really want to talk shop with you. But just wanted to, you know, push some ideas with you. Maybe, you know, you want to come.
0: So, Paul, okay, first of all, I don't live that far from you. So where is your store and what's it called?
1: Fine, right off of Overton Road.
0: Okay.
1: We sell beer, wine, liquor. I'm sure you're more of a sophisticated guy yourself. You're probably
0: not really
1: for a nice Cabernet.
0: Okay. Listen, I hate to ask you this, Paul. Do you deliver? Do you deliver? Because I could use a bottle right now.
1: Yes, I could deliver to you right now, Paul.
0: Well, what's the name of your store, just in case I'm lost tonight on the way home?
1: It is Overton and Vine. You pass
0: okay.
1: by it every day, I'm sure.
0: I bet I do. I am not far from you. I will tell my wife, who's more of the she's more of the connoisseur in the family than I am, I will check you out.
1: Yes, please do, Paul. Love
0: Thank
1: your
0: you, Paul.
1: Show. Just wanted to kind of give a plug to my shop, but I love your show.
0: I really appreciate that. I will try to come by, and who doesn't need a good Cabernet on a Friday night? Swamp Dog is up next.
2: Hello, Mr. Paul. Thank you for taking the time to talk to me today.
0: Thank you.
2: I hope I'm not one of those people that you dread hearing from.
0: Not at all.
2: Something like that earlier. And as far as, you know, I know I can't sing worth a darn. I know that. I at least think I sound better than Sparks sounded yesterday. I think you got to give me that much anyhow, right?
0: I do. And by the way, you do. That was an unfortunate rendition.
2: Yeah, well, I couldn't figure out what he was doing, to tell you the truth. But I want to talk to you about football, if you'll let me do that for a minute. I want to talk about the administrator's role. If it goes to 24 teams,
0: mm-hmm.
2: and if they follow the same model that they followed when there was 12 teams, it's an insult to the fans' intelligence who follow all these teams. Their football teams. You know, the way they've been doing it, if you finish at number 14 and you're not one of the 12 and you ain't done it in 2 years, you're fired. They're going to find somebody else. So now that we go to 24 teams and you finish at number 22, do they think that we're so naive that we believe that we got the right guy now because he's got that magic label as a playoff team next to his name?
0: Swamp Dog, thank you very much for the call. We're open for business for 2 more hours, in case you were wondering.
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6: 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Aldrich Potgieter is missing fairways down the stretch, but he still hasn't dropped a shot today, and he leads by one at Aronimink. The 21-year-old from South Africa is 5-under, 2-under today through 15. Alex Smalley alone in second at 4-under, 1-back. Scottie Scheffler is 3-back at 2-under after a 1-over 71. World number one called the pin locations today, quote, absurd. Some on the crowns and spines of the greens, making it extremely difficult. And a nightmare for Sahith Theegala at the 10th. He missed the fairway right and thought it was in the bunker, but no one could find his ball on the allotted time of 3 minutes. So a one-stroke penalty, Theegala made triple bogey and is now even par five back. I'm Ted Emmerich, Westwood One Sports.
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0: We're back. And how about this headline from the Sports Business Journal? Power 4 ways governance reset as NIL spending strains revenue sharing. Okay. So Sark said the other day, you didn't get a lot of attention because he was too busy trashing Ole Miss, but there's a lot of sentiment for breaking away and having your own rules. That's realistic. You're going to sign up or you don't, but if you do, here's our rules. Here's how this thing is going to work. And Ben Portnoy joining us. Ben, thanks for the time. It seems like in about 12 days, that's going to be one of the many topics after Lane Kiffin when the SEC meets in Destin. Good afternoon. What can you tell us?
1: Yeah, hey, Paul, thanks for having me. No, I think there's, you know, a couple things. Look, I think that there's a lot of consternation within the system right now about basically the way that the revenue sharing cap has played out, which is that it's essentially done nothing and it's been kind of non-existent. It's sort of a cap in name only. And that, you know, short of whether it's federal intervention or some sort of change in the way that things are going and the way that things are, you know, enforced, a lot of the conferences, and in particular the SEC and the Big Ten, see this as sort of like a final stand or a final option of like, hey, if the stuff that we've created and this thing, this settlement that we all agreed on isn't working the way we designed it to, and the NCAA can't do anything and so on and so forth, the only really other option for us is to go and decide to kind of effectively govern ourselves. And that's sort of where things stand right now.
0: Well, listen, it sounds great, and there's a lot of, you know, ammunition and momentum, but what does that really mean?
1: It's a good question, and I, you know, I've gotten mixed answers from, you know, everyone you talk to. I think that, you know, I think it's a couple of different things. I think it's one, it's basically be able to create one, you know, a hard cap in some capacity, whether can the leagues enforce that maybe more specifically than others. You know, does it mean, hey, the SEC could go and play just an SEC-only football schedule and create matchups around that? Could it, you know, take some of the things that are currently, you know, under NCAA jurisdiction in-house? I think that it's a mix of things, but I think that the one thing that I have heard from a lot of folks is that, you know, there's no need to sort of, like, overcomplicate things, right? Like, we always hear about how dense the NCAA rulebook is and, you know, the myriad, you know, different little minor details that they have about everything and anything. And I think that this general sentiment here is to start broad, start with the big picture stuff, right? The payment of players is a big one. You know, scheduling is another one. Eligibility is another one. And obviously those are big tent poles, but I think if you start there and keep it sort of general, you can kind of build around it from there.
0: So, Ben, on a couple other subjects, I know you did Amelia Island and all the conversation about the CFP. It just seems endless. Doesn't seem like there's a resolution. What is your view on where that is?
1: You know, I think that the CFP is still in a little bit of a holding pattern. I mean, look, at the end of the day, the way that the structure has been set up has been such that it is basically, you know, Greg Sankey and Tony Petitti have to agree. And right now, they don't currently agree. And so given that, you know, we're sort of at a stalemate still. I think that, you know, in speaking with people around the SEC, I think that there is a growing, you know, sort of growing sentiment of being okay with the idea of 24, but I think there's still some complications. And I think that, you know, there's a couple. For example, one is what kind of new money is coming in because of this. So, for example, if you go to 24 teams, you're almost certainly getting rid of the conference championship games. Those conference championship games across the Power Four generate, you know, ballpark $200 million, give or take. So first of all, you have to make the conferences whole on that money that they're giving up. The second part of it is how much are these games actually going to be worth? And the answer is not totally clear. So, you know, if you're saying, and I'm speculating here a little bit, but, you know, kind of optimistically say that these eight new games that are essentially first and second round games are worth, you know, $400 million, well, if you got to make up the $200 million you're giving up out of the conference title games, you're really only talking about $200 million to add a bunch of games and to really have to rejigger the schedule and everything else that comes with that. And I think that, you know, when you spread that out across the SEC, across the other conferences, it's just not really enough money to totally, truly make this thing worth it. And I think that when you throw it on top of that, you know, ESPN and Fox are obviously involved in these conversations, and there's certainly different, you know, sentiments about what each of those networks might want out of this. ESPN has made pretty clear that they'd like to stay at 12 and they don't prefer a 2014 playoff. Fox would prefer it, and as it would open some inventory that they might be able to bid on. So there's a lot of things at play here and a lot of moving pieces, but that's a long-winded way of saying we haven't really changed anything other than the fact that there's maybe a little bit more back-of-the-napkin math being done.
0: I mean, I feel like I'm missing something, but you've just unloaded. I mean, is there anything else going on in all these spaces?
1: it's no shortage of stuff going on in college sports these days. You know, certainly there's obviously discussion about Capitol Hill and what might come from the SCORE Act. And, you know, there's discussion about a joint bill between Ted Cruz and Maria Cantwell out of the Senate as well. I think that it's, you know, I still think there are people in college sports who are hopeful that something might come through. But I think that, you know, at least personally, and I think a lot of other folks, I think there's a lot of I'll believe it when I see it kind of thing with the Capitol Hill approach.
0: Yeah, Ben, I don't mean to rain on it because today's a good day and a lot of your colleagues are reporting breathlessly about all of this because I'm sure they're being fed some of this information directly from senators who love nothing more than sports publicity. But realistically, the ball seems to be moving up the field. The presidential commission is generating a lot of buzz. But when we see Congress shut down here in a few months, which they will and very quickly because it's an election year, do you think anything will have happened substantively other than a lot of chatter?
1: I think I lean more toward chatter than probably action, but I think that, you know, you're right. I think there's a little bit of a window here of when can something get done. I think the reality is Congress will go into recess in, I believe, early August. And if something's not accomplished by then, you know, then you're getting into the elections and midterms and all of that. And I'm skeptical that there's really anything that's, you know, going to be taken up at that point. And so if you're college sports leaders and your kind of hopes right now are that whether it's the SCORE Act that there's been some talk could get voted on next week, whether it's this joint bill between Cantwell and Cruz, there's, you know, at least some optimism around both of those things. But I think that, you know, neither necessarily, you know, we'll see with the Cruz and Cantwell bill and what that actually entails. But there's still yet to be one of these bills that has come forward that is, A, silver bullet, and B, actually has enough legs to get through both the House and the Senate. And I think that because of that, it's a lot more probably bluster than it is, you know, true action.
0: And the understatement of the day, Ben, even 2 months ago when all this started percolating with the White House, I mean, politics was very polarizing. It is significantly more today as a result of a number of things that have come in from every different direction. Hey, anyway, great to hear from you. We'll see you soon, Ben. Ben Portnoy, SBJ, joining us. We head to the break. We have phone calls the rest of the way. Can't wait to talk to you right after this.
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12: I'm Ryan Radke with This Week in the NCAA on Westwood One. The Hawaii men's volleyball team just won their third national title in the last six seasons. The Rainbow Warriors defeated UC Irvine in four sets on Monday night in Los Angeles to capture their first D1 championship since 2022. Hawaii was led by sophomore Christian Tetrisky, whose match-high 16 kills sealed the victory. The team's setter and Big West Player of the Year, Tred Rosenthal, had 44 assists as the Rainbow Warriors brought the NCAA trophy back across the Pacific Ocean.
13: Our Instagram put out a post that said, for all of Hawaii, and that's what it truly is. I think we got however many people live in Hawaii, that's how many people are behind us, and that's how many people we're doing this for. And we think about that every day in the weight room, every day at 6 a.m. lift, every day at practice. You know, when our bodies aren't feeling great, they're there to push us, and they're a big part of this.
12: Hawaii's victory on Monday night was their 30th of the season. That sets a new program record. New plan on the pitch, next on This Week in the NCAA.
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12: NBA announced the men's D1 soccer season will be split between the fall and spring, beginning in the 2027-28 school year. Teams will be allowed to play 18 matches between August and the Saturday before Thanksgiving, and up to 10 from mid-February and the start of the D1 national tournament. The Oversight Committee says this new schedule will reduce time demands and give student-athletes a more balanced academic and athletic experience. That's This Week in the NCAA. I'm Ryan Radke on Westwood One.
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3: 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Prevagen, made for your brain. If you were in the morning wave today in the second round at Arana Mink, the goal was to survive. Scottie Scheffler did that even with bogeys in three of his first four holes. He shot one over 71, now two under, three off the lead. Scheffler couldn't believe the course setup today combined with the howling wind.
4: Most of the pins today were kind of absurd. They were just so far into the areas where we thought the pins were going to be, and then they just, like the one on 14 is probably the hardest pin that I've seen in a long time, just because, there's literally just like a spine, and they're like, I'll just put the pin right on top of it.
3: Now, Scheffler made par there at 14. Now the wind has died down here in the afternoon, and Maverick McNealy has shot to the top at 5-under with back-to-back birdies at 1 and 2. He started on 10 today. Alex Smalley alone in second at 4-under and in the clubhouse. I'm Ted Emrick, Westwood One Sports.
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2: I've been a listener for years and years. I used to, I was partners with Henry Piss.
3: Oh, my goodness.
2: I think you may remember.
3: I'm trying to remember. I was Christmas shopping a couple of months ago, obviously. I think I ran into Henry's daughter or granddaughter.
2: Yeah,
3: I can't remember.
2: Mary Catherine?
3: I reveled her in all the famous Henry Pitt stories.
2: Oh, man. Well, I've heard about your snake story a lot. So, but listen, I'm sitting here in my office looking out on the Edmund Pettus Bridge, and I used to be this heritage over hate kind of whatever guy, and just was passive about some emblems that might be offensive to some people. But I have to say, I totally agree with a lot of the callers that you've had call in. When I was on the city council here, and, you know, their monuments, the Confederacy surrounds Selma. And there were kids that were walking to the bus stop, like, through, like, 100 rebel flags. And I'm like, all right, cool. You like the flag, put it in your house, but don't expose it to these young ones, you know? And I don't know if that matters as much as it does. It matters way more than 12 versus 16 versus 24 or NIL or whatever else. But I just wanted to say that. And it'd be cool if you told a Henry story.
3: Well, so Tommy, my favorite Henry story, and you may have heard this, I was speaking to Henry Pitts, who's a city attorney in Selma, Alabama. Probably the first big story of my career. I got paired with him. I was covering a Kenny Stabler's football camp at Marion Military Institute. And afterwards, there's some racial, there's some civil rights racial undertones, all this, because we went to a We went to Henry's house, and then we went to something called the Black Elks Club. And the guy who was at the center of the civil rights movement in Selma, Joe T. Smitherman, was running for reelection, and we ended up going there. And a number of Kenny's teammates were there. And but anyway, before we got there, I was in the car with Henry, and he's running red lights in Selma. He's going 80 miles an hour, literally throwing beer cans out the window. And I said, Henry, hold on, man. You just threw a beer. I said, you're going. He said, don't worry about it, man. I'm the city attorney. I'll do whatever I want. And I cleaned it up. And naturally, I put that in the article 3 days later. And they literally shut down the camp. Henry threatened to sue us, which, of course, he never would because of what was said that night. Including a drunken Joe Smitherman telling me about Martin Luther King in the 60s.
2: Well, hey, now, don't slam on my hometown now, because we turned the corner, and know that Henry thought a lot of you, and he thought a lot of your journalism. Well,
3: let me get to the moment of truth here. So I'm at the quarterback club in Selma. And by the way, I was just giving you the backstory on the story that got me in trouble with Henry. A couple of years later, I come to town to speak, and Smitherman's there, and Henry walks in the room, and I'm like going, what is going on here? This is like maybe 84. All of a sudden, two Selma City policemen walk up to me and slap handcuffs on me, and I thought I was literally being arrested for what had happened a couple years earlier, but it was a prank. I saw Henry a couple years later at the I was speaking at the Selma Country Club, and some guy said, somebody needs to see you. And I'm like, go to this back, and there's this back room. And he said, I thought I was about to die, but it was Henry pulling a prank. He was an amazing guy.
2: Yeah, that's awesome, man. I miss him dearly. He passed away several years ago, but he always spoke highly of y'all's adventures and the adventures he had with Kenny Stabler.
3: And one more, man. Tommy, which you've heard 1,000 times, we went to Henry's house. And he said, Paul, I wanted to introduce you to my wife's sister, not my wife's sister, but my wife's sister. His wife's name was Sister, as you well know.
2: Correct.
3: Yeah. Hey, great to hear from you.
2: Well, no, he went out to L.A. or wherever Snake was playing at the time, and the owner was like, I don't want him coming back out here. He's married to his sister. So, anyway, I enjoy the show, Paul. Have a good evening.
3: Thank you, Tommy. We could tell stories all like that all night, but we're not going to because we are talking to Dylan up next. Hey, Dylan.
4: Good afternoon, Paul. My call. You know, I'm about to get ready and run on out to Jasper and go to the pie factory and get something to eat here in a minute. But I want to shout out to my boy John from St. Louis and Ricky from Mississippi. I hear they're about to start the Ricky John show, but there's one problem with it though. The show don't show up on color TV. It's kind of like the Andy Griffith show. It's in black and white. But anyway, I have to disagree with Squirrel a little bit here on the number one leg humper thing. I don't see how someone can beat some, you know, I think they're tied for first. I don't think there's a clear winner in that. I don't think there can be because when you've been one for 80 plus years, probably, I don't know how old he is, 85, 86 years old. I mean, I don't see how you can, someone has 40 years of experience leg humping.
3: So, Dylan, who are you calling an 86-year-old?
5: Here finally, and he's moved back home to Noonan, Georgia, and him and his Russian wife and me and the Thai lady, I think, are going to load up in his new camper, whatever you want to call it, motor home. And we want to invite you to come along with us. We're going to go. I forget the exact date. I got to look it up and get the tickets. Eric Clapton, a young 81 years of age, ooh, by the way, he's having his Crossroads Festival in Texas, and we're going to go. We're going to try and go out there and see him.
3: Now, Chris, you're going to get into a camper.
5: Yeah.
3: And drive from Alabama to Texas. Do you have any idea how long that trip is?
5: Hey, I've made it before. Went out there in 07.
3: And my final question is, I'll go under one condition. What type of tie sticks are you going to have for the trip?
5: Now, I told you I quit drinking.
3: Yeah, you did tell me you quit drinking, but you didn't tell me you quit everything else.
5: Well, it's on a need-to-know basis, if you know what I mean.
3: Well, and
5: hey, by the way,
3: Chris, that's not that request to me about the trip. That's not going to be one of these. Yeah. Hey, Chris, can I check with my wife? I need the answer is no. I'm not going with you.
5: Well, I'm going to tell you to bring Linda along if she wants to go.
3: Yeah, she already texted me and said no way.
5: Are you crazy? Well, I'll tell you what, we'll take Lockjaw in her place.

0: about that?
1: And by the way, for those who don't know the history of Chris and I, you may be one of the original callers. You go so far back in the history of the show. I'm getting all this ready for the farewell show in a couple of weeks, Chris. that Chris proposed to one of his many wives on the original Feinbaum show.
0: Number two on WERC. I still got the tape that Pat Smith recorded it on cassette. How to put it on YouTube.
1: And by the way, I was watching her as you were asking. And yeah. her eyes were rolling, and she almost said no. But we had already gotten so much promotion. I think we got some donut shop to sponsor the segment so we could have refreshments.
0: And then afterwards, we went to the Japanese steakhouse over there in Green Springs.
1: I do remember that. And how long? And Chris was. And don't tell the story because I'm saving it. Was that the one who?
0: No.
1: You were with watching Carly and Feinbaum?
0: No. When y'all had Dan Pastorini on there?
1: Now, you will promise me one of these days, not today, you will tell that story again, okay?
0: Absolutely. Why wouldn't I? I may not be real proud of it, but I'm not too proud to admit to it.
1: I think it's the essence of the loyalty that has made this show what it is, and I'm going to tease it, but it involves a serious sports show on a Saturday night, and then something else that happens on a Saturday night. Chris, you be well. Congratulations. We'll be right back.
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1: We have Ani Bose with us, NFL Vice President of Broadcasting, who is with us on the day after the NFL schedule release. And I'm curious if this is like, Ani, for you, is this like tax day for most accountants? Like, you get to relax? It's been such a buildup to April 15th, and here you are the day after the schedule comes out. Just what was yesterday like for you? Just the whole process of putting the heavy lifting together, and now it's over.
2: Sure. Thanks, guys. It's great to talk to you. Interesting one. I never thought about it as a tax day and an accountant thing, but maybe that's an apt analogy. You know, yesterday is kind of the pinnacle of it, and the press release goes out at 8 p.m., and the teams put out their incredible videos, and ESPN does their show, and NFL Network and everything else. But it's really, you know, a build-up. You know, this whole week was kind of the build-up. You know, we have to get to that final schedule and, you know, get the commissioner to approve it. And, you know, we put out those breadcrumb games, as we like to call it, and have some fun and tease what's coming. But, you know, maybe the most kind of telling anecdote from this year is that Joe Buck went on Good Morning America and announced their week one Monday Night Football game. Hey, it's a good one, Broncos and Chargers, but I can't tell you what cities it's in because the NFL is still working on finalizing the schedule. So might just give you an illustration that we are taking every minute possible up until we had to go see the commissioner at about noon on Tuesday for the final approval. And that's the culmination of 3 or 4 months of work on this thing and a small group of people sitting in a room and seeing what the computer spits out and iterates and figuring out what we like and don't like and then getting to a schedule that we're really happy with and really proud of.
3: What is the single busiest or most stressful day in this whole process?
2: I would say it's this last few days. We joke about, we have this tradition now on Mother's Day evening after we've, you know, done whatever we need to do with our families. You know, we get on a Zoom because it's crunch time. And a lot of years we'd go to the commissioner on Monday and to get that final recommendation. This year it happened to be Tuesday. But, you know, we probably spent 4 hours on that Zoom that night just iterating through, is this the one? What are the challenges? What do we have to identify? And then we came back and did it again and had a relatively late night on Monday because we had the time. I think outside of that, the stress doesn't build up because we have time and we have the runway to iterate on it. And, you know, we'll feel the heat. Hey, are we, you know, we're 2 weeks away. Do we feel like we're close? But that's evolved a lot. The computers are so good now. The software is so good that there were years where we were panicked. Are we going to have something ready by our self-imposed deadline? That's a little bit less, but it builds up towards the end because you just want to spend as much time possible, you know, making sure that this is it. There's no mistakes, and we feel good about everything in here.
1: We're talking with Ani Bose, NFL VP of Broadcasting Operations, and I can't imagine the juggling, too, that goes in with sort of, you know, navigating the diverse media landscape here. You have the ESPNs, you have the streamers, you have NBC and Fox and CBS, NFL Network, Netflix, all Amazon Prime. What are the biggest asks or constraints that they bring to the table each year?
2: You know, on the ask side, you know, at some level, there's, you know, the top games of the year that you guys are all going to circle and be like, I'm looking forward to that one. I'm looking forward to that one. And, you know, they all want some piece of those top 10, 15 games. And that's fine. We're used to that. I think part of it, you know, you just reeled off a whole bunch of partners that are new and windows that are new, right? We're playing on Thanksgiving Eve this year. We're playing on Australia on Thursday, which means we're kicking off the season on Wednesday. You know, in the last week, we just announced, you know, Fox is taking one of the international games in, I think it's week 10. And we've got some late season Saturday windows that CBS and Fox and NBC all have. Those things came together fairly late in the process. We had an idea of where we're going, but until we knew, they weren't locked in. And then those are windows now where we want to have big, you know, meaningful games in those windows. So all of that is just the juggling act that we do. And we always say, I've been doing this about 20 years. Every year is slightly different. There's something we haven't done before. And that's what keeps it really interesting and challenging.
3: What do you think is the biggest misconception people have about setting the schedule?
2: Probably that, you know, networks get to pick their games or they're bidding on their games and things like that. They absolutely lobby us, and there are certain things that we have to hit in terms of appearances of teams and things like that. But, you know, ultimately those are decisions that our team makes, and that's what we recommend to the commissioner as part of that schedule that he approves is, you know, our fundamental thing. There's two things probably driving the schedule. The most important one is just competitive balance and equity. We have to make sure the teams are playing fair schedules, and that's crucial. And there's some hard and fast rules that we're not going to break. And then there's some other things that we're just, hey, make sure we don't do this to these teams for various reasons. And that just gets more complicated with international games and games on different days of the week. And then the other side of it is our bedrock principle is just let's get the most appealing games into the windows where more fans can watch them. And so we balance all of that. But, you know, people are like, oh, NBC just handpicks those games and they get to have them and things like that. It doesn't quite work that way.
1: All right, he's Ani Bose, NFL Vice President of Broadcasting Operations. I got to ask you about the uptick in international games this season. We're in different continents now. We've got our first game in Australia. And I'm just curious, like, how you try to protect team performance, player health, while also juggling with teams that do want to be a part of international games, but also I would imagine there's some reluctance on the part of some party that you have to try to keep happy in this.
2: Yeah, look, I think that, you know, the juggling and the balance is really important, and that's hand in hand with our, you know, with football operations and our event operations teams and things like that. You know, like you said, just making sure that what we're doing, is it feasible? You know, we're playing that game in Australia and it's being played on Thursday. You know, that's all kind of vetted out with the international team and the football team, and can we do this? And then once they say, yes, we can play this game in Australia, we come to the scheduling team and figure out, you know, who's going to play. The Rams kind of raised their hands for that, and we figured out the opponent, but what network it's going to be on, what day of the week, things like that. So we, you know, that's all hand in hand. And if you think about it, you know, we've been 15 plus years of playing, and in the beginning it was one game in London, and the teams that played got a bye the week after. They probably went to London for a week, but, you know, ahead of time to train and everything else. But we've learned, and we build on those learnings. You know, the Vikings played back-to-back games in Ireland and London last year as a visiting team. The Jaguars are playing back-to-back games this year. Everything we learn helps us solve that problem, where now you're not guaranteed a bye after going to London or Europe, and you probably don't want it. If you're playing in London in week four, you probably don't want that week five bye. But the teams have learned, they've gotten more sophisticated, they're sports science and training staffs are so focused on this stuff. So all of that helps, you know, build it both just from the international perspective and playing these games in different continents, but also for us on the scheduling side, hey, Baltimore and Dallas can go to Rio and play in week three in a doubleheader. We're going to make sure they come home after that game. You know, those are those constraints that we are given and we schedule around, but they don't have to have a bye, and they can keep going into their season and make sure, you know, competitively for other reasons, they have a bye at some other time.
3: So I'm sure you haven't, may not have seen them all, but I want your early take right now on who do you think is winning the schedule release video battle this season?
2: It's a great one, and what a great thing that has just evolved over these years. Look, I think, you know, widely accepted, the Chargers are perhaps the multiple-time defending champions. What they put in the details, I said to someone, I've got to watch that thing on a large screen and have a magnifying glass just to see all the Easter eggs in there, and it's so clever. You know, in our scheduling room, we've got a great team of people led by Hans Schroeder and Mike Norris, who are kind of the drivers of this, but other folks like Max St. John and Blake Jones and Lucy Popko. And, you know, we spend a lot of time together, and we get a little punchy, and Blake is one who is just all about the Simpsons and making jokes about Mendoza and things. The Colts Simpsons video was the first thing that got sent around on our group text, because we're like, that's it. That is the kind of the banter that we have constantly. So I haven't watched all of them yet, but, you know, the level of clever creativity is fantastic.
1: It really is. The production value on this is crazy. And I'm wondering, without giving away too many state secrets, like, they have to get some of their stuff ahead of time before we get it, right? Like, just to know, like, all right, our graphics have to be this, our font has to be this,
2: yep.
1: or do they get it when we get it as well? Do they get tipped off a little bit ahead of time?
2: They get it a little bit ahead of the public, but that's an interesting observation because, you know, when we think about how big this day has become and the anticipation, I love it. I love how our fans are into it, and then how our, you know, you guys who cover the game, you want to critique, you know, everybody's schedule, where they get their bye. But everybody knows who they're playing, right? The minute the season ends, the Chargers know who their opponents are, so they can start building their jokes and their graphics.
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4: It's Evan Cohen. Coming up Monday, the Knicks and Thunder have been waiting for their next opponents. I'll tell you just how concerned they should be about rust. 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

0: I'm Ed Mangan. The NBA playoffs continue tonight. Game 6 between Cleveland and Detroit is late in the first quarter. The Cavs try to eliminate the Pistons and move to the Eastern Conference Finals on ESPN Radio. They have a 23-17 lead with 2:39 to play in the opening period. As already, James Harden with 7 points along with Donovan Mitchell to lead the way for Cleveland. The second game coming up on ESPN Radio, the Spurs and the Timberwolves, San Antonio leading 3-2, trying to close out that series. To the PGA Championship, the leaderboard has changed hands throughout the afternoon. The last hole is finishing up, and has just finished up, actually, with the leader, Maverick McNealy. He is tied with Alex Smalley, both at 4-under for the tournament. 6 other golfers are 3-under. Round 3 will be tomorrow. To baseball, where the Yankees are placing pitcher Max Fried on the 15-day injured list with a bone bruise on his left elbow. Manager Aaron Boone says the news could have been worse for his pitcher.
1: Kind of is what it is right now. I think in some ways good news in that, you know, ligament's in good shape and just a matter of what, you know, how the timeline's going to shake out. But I think, you know, long-term, feel like we're in an okay spot.
0: The Yankees and Mets are doing battle in the Subway Series, one of several rivalry series getting underway this weekend, and they are scoreless after one inning. The Pirates have a 4-0 lead over the Phillies as they play the third. Blue Jays lead the Tigers 2-0. Right now, Battle Florida, the Rays lead the Marlins 2-1. Tampa trying to go to 29-14 on the season. Battle of Ohio's in the second inning with the Reds and Guardians scoreless.
2: Hey, it's Michelle Smallman, and coming up Monday, I've studied the NFL schedule, which means I'll tell you the exact week when Fernando Mendoza and other rookie quarterbacks will get their first start this season. It's on Sportsnet, 6 a.m. Eastern, right here on ESPN Radio, ESPN2, and ESPNU.

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1: Dan Morgan here on the Rich Eisen Show. Our radio audience just returned. The GM and president of football operations of the defending NFC South champion Carolina Panthers here on the Rich Eisen Show. 8 minutes is something you would even cut down. How about, you know, again, as a host of a draft, I like talking. So fewer minutes is a problem for me.
2: Give me 5 minutes.
1: Really?
2: Mm. Yeah.
1: That's it. What about 3 minutes in day three? What about that?
2: That'd be great.
1: Yeah?
2: Yeah. I think it'd be good. You know, like your board, I think, especially our board where you're drafting best player available, like it's pretty easy the way that we stack it. You know, when our pick comes, like we're taking the guy that's, you know, best player available at the time. So, it's really, you know, it's not rocket science, if you want to say, but at the same time, you know, you have to prepare and you have to, you know, make sure, you know, your board's the way that you want it and have confidence in it.
1: What'd you like about Monroe Freeling that you jumped on him at 19, Dan?
2: I mean, 21 years old, 6'7", 34 3/4 arm. You know, you look at his pass protection, you look at his run blocking. He's only a 1 year starter, but he's a guy with like a huge upside, a guy that we felt like we could take, and he can come in here and compete to start. And we're excited about him, man. Like I think he definitely has a lot of potential, a high ceiling, and a guy that I think's, you know, really going to ascend once he gets going.
1: I mean, Dan, not to tell you how to do it, but I mean, when you say he's 6'7", you got to go like this with your hands. Yeah. You know, I know that's an old thing. My kids, they're in school right now, which is why I'm daring to do this. They'd be so angry at me for actually making it.
2: I'll leave that for my kids.
1: Yeah, I mean, and so clearly he does what for your offense, do you think?
2: Yeah, I mean, listen, it's hard to find left tackles. It's hard to find guys that big and that athletic to play left tackle. So, obviously, we have Icky coming off an injury. We signed Rasheed Walker. I think your offensive line can never be too strong. And we got to win. If we're going to win the game, it's got to be up front on both sides of the ball. So we put a point of emphasis on, you know, making both sides of the ball, both fronts, as strong as possible. And that's what went into our thinking.
1: Now I know why you wanted the first round to go quicker, Dan, because the conversation going into the draft was, if you want a top-notch left tackle, drafting around where you were drafting, best of luck, that there could have been a run on that.
2: Yeah.
1: And you had to have been sitting there on that Thursday night going, come on, like, are we going to be able to stick and pick Monroe Freeling? How many times in your mocking out of the draft did you get so lucky to have that happen where you didn't have to move up or down?
2: Not many times. Yeah, he would usually go pretty early in the mock drafts that I would do. Mm. Maybe a time, you know, here or there I would get them, but for the most part, again, these left tackles and guys, especially that big and athletic, they're going to go a lot earlier than where we thought he, you know, where we took them.
1: And then pieces of the puzzle, the fact that you hit the defense so hard in free agency, that opened up your draft strategy. Is that one way to put it, Dan?
2: Yeah, definitely. I think that's our strategy. You know, it just so happened we want to take the best player, whether it's in free agency or the draft. Like, we just want to add really talented football players to our roster. You saw what we did with Jalen Phillips and Devin Lloyd, and same thing here. Like, Monroe Freeling, best player available on our board, we take him. So that's our philosophy here, where we just want to get the best football players in our building.
1: And then Lee Hunter, Chris Brazell, the second, Will Lee the third. So you kept on going. It's amazing your the next draft choice wasn't the fourth. But walk me through those guys. What do you like about them?
2: Yeah, we followed the board. Same philosophy there, where at the time they were the best players available. In the second round, obviously, we drafted Lee Hunter. We felt very highly of him, a big body that super strong at the point of attack. Again, win the game up front. Chris Brazel, just a big rangy receiver with 4.37 speed. He can make big plays down the field. He can run routes. He's so flexible and loose, and he can just do so many things for our offense, you know, to open the vertical game up in our offense. Same thing, you know, Will Lee, another guy, super tough, competitive, feisty out there. He's big and he's long. He fits our prototype for corners. Just, you know, a guy that we held in high regard. So we're extremely excited about our draft class, our free agency class, and where we're headed as a franchise.
1: Yeah, I mean, you take a look at your receiver room now, right? You mentioned Brazel there to go with Leggett. Coker, my goodness, the way he came on at the end of the season last year. Your offensive rookie of the year in Teteroa, McMillan, Jimmy Horn sitting there as well, just to name a few. Your running back room, you did lose Rico Dowdle. But there is Jonathan Brooks. Will you walk me through his injury, as well as you mentioned Icky, you mentioned Ekwonu, who's been obviously a crucial draft choice for you in the first round as well. Walk me through those two pieces and how you're going to work this all together on offense, Dan.
2: Yeah, obviously Jonathan Brooks, we drafted him in the second round 2 years ago, a guy that we think very highly of. Obviously, you know, coming off two knee injuries, feel awful for him, but he's doing great. He worked his way back, fully healthy now, feeling great, looking great out there, cutting, running fast. So obviously we're super excited about him and potentially where he could bring our offense. So yeah, in the pass game and the run game, I think he'll really help us out. And Icky's making a lot of progress as well. Timeline wise, I'm not sure when he's going to be able to come back, but he's down there. He's working his butt off. The training staff's doing a great job with his rehab. So yeah, we'll see where he's at a certain point during the season. But again, two guys, you know, that we hold in high regard, and Brooks is healthy. Icky's getting healthier by the day, and both, you know, we're excited about both of them.
1: Dan Morgan here on the Rich Eisen Show, and obviously you're in the process of having a team that you can build around a young quarterback while he's on his first contract, and what that means for your cap, et cetera. What's your philosophy, plan on a Bryce Young extension? Where do you stand on that?
2: Yeah, we just picked up his fifth year, and you know, I think contract wise, in terms of long-term contract, you know, we'll keep talking about that here internally, and we'll get it done at the right time, you know, if we're going to do it. And you know, we'll talk to Bryce's representatives and, you know, just kind of keep those discussions here internally. But obviously we believe in Bryce. He's gotten better every single year. He's developing as a leader. He has such a good grasp of Coach Canales and Brad Idzik's offense. He's just getting better every single day. So we're obviously really excited about him and the team and the direction that we're headed.
1: Well, there's no doubt about where, you know, the arrow is trending. Certainly since right at the outset of, you know, your and Coach Canales' relationship with him, there was a benching. There was a sit down. From which, you know, he has clearly come back. And there was even a conversation, could he even continue in your organization when that happened? That was on us in the media, not what you were saying, obviously, internally. Yeah. But the point is, though, is that the arrow is trending up. And where does he feel, do you think? Do you need to talk with him about not extending him after year three when somebody in a first round, first overall position usually expects that to happen, or somebody who clearly is a face of a franchise gets this deal in the NFL after 3 years? Do you have to talk with him as to why he currently doesn't have it?
2: Yeah, I mean, we always do a great job of communicating with all our players, not just Bryce. And Bryce knows where we stand with him, and he feels the same way about us. Again, I think, you know, when and if a deal gets done, you know, it's one of those things where he knows we feel great about him. He feels great about where we're headed. So We'll get something done at the right time.
1: Okay. So last one for you on this. I'll just put a fine point on it. Is this a prove it situation? Do you think, Dan? Would you say that?
2: Bryce, I think everybody on our roster has to prove every single day, you know, their value and worth. And everybody knows that in this building, that you have to, you know, go work and go earn everything. But yeah, Bryce, you know, in terms of him having to earn it, you know, everybody on the roster has to earn it. And again, he's headed in the right direction. We feel great about him. And again, we'll get it done at the right time.
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0: 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This week, Jordan Reed and I talk about the instant impact guys from the 2026 draft who help teams this year. That's This Is Football, wherever you get your pods.
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4: 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Coming up Monday, the Knicks and Thunder have been waiting for their next opponents. 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
1: He is Harry Douglas. I'm Freddie Coleman. 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The Four Horsemen, me, HD, Shannon Penn, E-Dog, Eric Hanman. We put our noggins together to bring a list du jour for you.
0: Who's in?
2: Are they in?
0: And who's out?
3: Where are they?
4: Out.
0: It's time to find out from the Freddie and Harry Selection Committee.
1: And it is brought to you by SoFi. Get your money right. This all had the genesis of what happened on Sunday at the My New York Knicks and Shannon Penn's New York Knicks. Obnoxious to the 25th powers of fan base, taking over a building, newscasts, sports updates, an entire city again after beating the Philadelphia 76ers

0: 2026, that's a different story. But I'm talking about previous to 2026. This fan base every year, this is our year. Dak is going to do it. Dak attack, quack, quack. Dak attack, we got it. Dallas Cowboys are this. Dallas Cowboys are that.
1: Okay.
0: Yeah, but we won these Super Bowls in the 90s. Yeah, it was the 90s. I was just a little boy in the 90s. I'm going with the Dallas Cowboys. What say you, Freddie?
1: Well, before you get to me, E-Dog Eric Hanman. E-Dog, who's number one on your list of the most obnoxious fan base. Harry says the Cowboys.
2: Yeah, it's really interesting because like I kind of don't have the Cowboys even on my list because it's gotten to the point with the Cowboys where it's just like as expected. I'm actually very entertained. One of them is actually in the room where it's like he's mad at the team. He's so mad at the team for trading Micah Parsons, yet he bought two visors from the Cowboys store in honor of the head coach, Brian Schottenheimer. So I actually find them entertaining now.
0: Who would that person be?
2: That would be one Bubba Paragon.
1: That's right. Big
0: Hello,
1: dog Bubba.
0: Bubba.
2: Yeah,
0: Big
2: he's in the room.
1: Yes, he is. Looking as mean as always.
2: He's hiding from the camera on Disney
0: Bubba,
2: Plus,
0: come say hey to the camera so the people can see you.
1: I've known Bubba for 25 years. He very rarely smiles.
0: Is that a Dallas Cowboys cup in his hand, too? I see it's blue.
2: I think it's just a regular
1: Just a regular cup. Regular coffee cup.
2: That's his Emmitt Smith poster, though.
1: That's true. That is a Emmitt Smith poster. So if the Cowboys are not anywhere in your list, who's number one, E-Dog?
2: All right, so number one on my list actually kind of goes to what we've been talking about just about all day here.
1: Uh-huh.
2: My number one is LeBron fans. You can't escape him, man. On the internet, it's exhausting all the arguments. It's never LeBron's fault.
1: Oh, that's
2: so
1: great.
2: For me, it's LeBron fans.
1: That's fantastic. Shannon Penn, who's number one on your list of the most obnoxious fan base. Although it's going to be hard to top.
3: Oh, it's going to be hard to top. But if we're going to talk LeBron James and LeBron James fans, there's only one fan base that can top it because we know LeBron James and his fan base can't be number one.
1: Okay.
3: So my number one is Michael Jordan fans. Michael Jordan fans, not Michael Jordan stands. Number one on the list. No matter what, it could be raining outside. It don't matter. Look, Michael Jordan's still playing. It'll be a sunny day. Like, it don't matter what happens on the court. If you listen to Jordan fans, you would have thought he never missed a shot in his life. He made every play. He made every dunk. He made every shot. He made every good movie. Every Jordan was a good shoe. If you listen to Jordan fans, he did everything right. Everything was perfect.
0: I wanna be like
3: Michael. I'm going Michael Jordan. Stands number one.
1: That's fantastic. I almost want to break this tie involving the three of them, but I'm not going to do that because for me, living in New York all these years, Yankees fans, most obnoxious fan base, it's not even close in my opinion. Red Sox fans are getting close, man, because they're becoming insufferable. But Yankees fans, from the time I was a kid growing up in New York till right now, believe me, I think they've invented the word obnoxious when it comes to a Yankees fan base. Male, female, young, old, nationality, internationality, obnoxious everywhere involving their fandom from the boys from the Boogie Down. So I got Yankees fans. Not Shannon Penn and E-Dog Eric Hanman.
0: Well, no. From your side of things, it wasn't too long ago.
1: Uh-huh.
0: Two Yankee fans
1: That's true.
0: Let me know before we got off air.
1: That's true.
0: After the hey, you know the Braves lost.
1: Uh-huh.
0: You know the Yankees won. You know who the best team in Major League Baseball is? Only for the next day for the Braves to reclaim that title. And I made sure I came into that production meeting because I was not on the show at that day.
1: Boy,
0: came into the production meeting to let E-Dog and Shannon know that the Yankees were no longer the best team in baseball.
2: It lasted like 2.5-3 hours, I think.
1: Exactly.
0: That's it.
1: Not even.
0: Literally.
1: Not even. So Christine Lisi, our sports and anchor goddess, has to break the tie early. Usually doesn't happen this early.
2: Yankee fan Christine Lisi.
1: I understand that. I know it. I know what I speak. There are outliers to every obnoxious fan base. She happens to be one of them. But Christine Lisi, HD, says Cowboys fans. E-Dog says LeBron fans. Shannon says Michael Jordan fans. I say Yankee fans. Most obnoxious fan base, Miss Christine Lisi, broke the tie.
4: I got to say, Shannon's...
1: Yeah, that was great.
4: Making of his case impressed me. So I got to go with Shannon on this one. That made me laugh. Like, that was hilarious.
1: Both made me laugh with these Shannon and E-Dog.
4: Yes.
1: Both
4: I wouldn't
1: made
4: have even
1: laugh.
4: Thought of either of that. But that was excellent.
1: So the number
0: and,
1: one...
0: And I'm one of those Michael Jordan obnoxious fans.
1: Yeah, as a Knicks fan, I respect Michael Jordan. I can't just be a Michael Jordan fan when he tortured my team all these years. So Michael Jordan... Jordan stands, Michael Jordan fans, the number one obnoxious fan base.
5: Number two.
1: E-Dawg, who's number two in your list?
2: I mean, if Michael Jordan stands, they're going to be number one. Uh-huh. Look, Michael Jordan stands don't know how the internet works. All right? LeBron fans do. Yes. And they're all over. So it's LeBron fans.
1: Shannon Penn, who's number two?
3: All right. There's a strong, very strong case for the Dallas Cowboys to be number two. Okay. Absolutely. Mm-hmm.

0: And normally, typically, they would be number one on my list.
1: Right.
0: But not anymore.
1: Okay.
0: So then I was thinking about it. Eagles fans, they're pretty awful.
1: They are.
0: 76ers fans, they're pretty awful. Uh-oh. Phillies awful. Fans, they're pretty awful.
1: Uh-huh.
0: Flyers fans, they're pretty awful. So instead of just going with one Philadelphia team, I'm going with all Philadelphia fans.
1: Wow.
0: The fans of the Eagles, the Sixers, the Flyers.
1: Wow.
0: Doesn't matter. Phillies, I'm going all Philadelphia fans. The only good Philadelphia fans out there are the Rocky fans. Outside of that, there's no good Philly fans. So I'm going Philly fans.
1: So you went fictional? For a good Philadelphia fan.
0: That's the only one.
1: Hero.
0: That's the only one they got.
1: But
0: I'm going Philly fans, number two on my list.
1: Okay. I hate to do this, but New York fans are obnoxious of all teams. They really, really are. I don't care if it's Knicks. I don't care if it's Mets. I don't care if it's Giants. Come on. Devin Kane, one of our guys who used to work in the show, is waving his hand. He's definitely the obnoxious Giants fan.
2: Yes.
1: Always trying to find a good sip lollipop. Believe me, a native New Yorker, of which I'm proud to be, all of the fans of our teams, we're obnoxious. They were obnoxious New York Cosmos fans when they played soccer in the North American Soccer League. I'm like, how can you be an obnoxious fan base when the team just got here? So I got New York fans. That's number two on my list, HD.
2: Well, Freddie, this is going to be pretty easy for me.
1: Uh-huh.
2: Let's go ahead and shut number two on down. I'm going with New York fans as well.
1: It has to be.
2: It has to be, especially because I just received it from all New York Knicks fans.
1: It has to be.
2: I just heard
1: it
2: from Yankees fans.
1: And believe me,
2: I'm going with New York fans.
1: I'm one of those obnoxious Knicks fans because I'm tired of people.
3: It's harder with New York, though, because you have so many different teams.
0: And different types of fans. I'm doing Philly because you can essentially group them in the same thing.
1: That's fine.
0: You can't do the same with New York fans because the Knicks fan is different from a Yankee fan, which is different from an Islander fan, which is different than a Mets fan.
1: But the obnoxiousness goes around.
0: The level of obnoxiousness between a Yankee fan and a Mets fan are totally different.
1: But it's still obnoxious.
2: I literally had a New York Mets fan tell me I was delusional the other day because I said the Yankees were the second best team in baseball and the Braves were the first. They told me I was delusional.
1: Mm-hmm.
2: Think about that.
1: I understand. Like I said, as a native New Yorker, that's what's all being obnoxious.
3: I have Philly fan friends, though, that have told me that Jalen Hurts is not only the perfect quarterback for the Eagles, but that he is the only quarterback for the Eagles that would have won a Super Bowl. In the hypothetical where Josh Allen was the quarterback, they said no, they wouldn't have won a Super Bowl.
1: We'll put it this way.
3: So the Philly fans, to me, are way more annoying. But that's because I'm a New York fan, so I guess that's the catch.
1: Put it this way. That's not obnoxious. That's just stupid. What they had to say. I'll say that out loud. That's SOS, stuck on. No, that's SOD, stuck on duplicity.
3: I'm changing. I'm going Philly fans. You know what? LeBron fans are annoying, but Philly fans, they're right up there with them. So we got a little Lisi.
2: We got a tiebreaker. We got a tiebreaker.
1: No, we don't. Eric said LeBron fans. Oh, you got to switch
3: changing.
1: It up?
3: I'm changing. I got to stand for my New York fan base now.
1: I'm standing for my New York fan base. I'm calling them out for who they are. And I'm one of those fan bases. So Christine Lisi, number two, we got Philly fans with Shannon.
3: If it was just the Knicks, I'd be all for it, but
1: let's see.
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0: I'm Ed Bangin. The NBA playoffs continue on ESPN Radio. Game 6 between Detroit and Cleveland. The Cavaliers trying to close out the Pistons. But right now, with 8 minutes to go in the second quarter, Detroit leads 41-29. It's been a good second quarter for the Pistons, who are outscoring the Cavs in the second period. 14-4, now 14-6, as the score is 41-31 in favor of Detroit. Meanwhile, the Knicks await the winner of the series, and ESPN's Jay Williams says if the Knicks do make it to the finals, they can beat OKC if they face the defending champs.
1: This offense is, I think, the best offense in the NBA. The numbers prove it. Now, I'm not saying they're a better team overall than OKC, but like I said earlier, guys, all you need is a fighter's chance, and I think their offense right now gives them that puncher's chance if they get there against the OKC.
0: The second game of the night, also on ESPN Radio, will be the Spurs and the Timberwolves, with San Antonio leading 3-2. The second round of the PGA Championship is now complete. Maverick McNealy and Alex Smalley share the lead. They're both at 4-under. Baseball news. The Yankees have placed pitcher Max Fried on the 15-day injured list with a bone bruise in his left elbow. Right now, the Yankees are playing the Mets in Subway Series action. They are scoreless in the top of the third in Chicago. It's the Northsiders leading the Southsiders. Cubs on top of the White Sox 1-0. Also, it's the Reds leading the Guardians 2-0. Nationals on top of the Orioles 1-0. Rays lead the Marlins in the Battle of Florida 4-1. And the Braves on top of the Red Sox 1-0. Coming up later tonight, it's the Freeway Series, as it will be the Dodgers taking on the Angels.
2: Hey, it's Evan Cohen. Coming up Monday, the Knicks and Thunder have been waiting for their next opponents. I'll tell you just how concerned they should be about rust. It's Unsportsmanlike, 6 a.m. Eastern, right here on ESPN Radio, ESPN2, and ESPNU.

0: This is the Baseball Tonight podcast for Friday, May 15th, 2026, presented to you by La Quinta by Wyndham. Tonight, La Quinta, tomorrow you shine. I'm Buster Olney. Kenny Ligon is filling in for Taylor Schwenk again today. And on the show today, we'll be talking with Chris Getz, head of baseball operations for the Chicago White Sox, about his team's remarkable start, Munetaka Murakami, and about the pup. That's Sarah Langs' notes. But first, let's talk to Jorge Castillo of ESPN.com. Jorge Castillo covers baseball for ESPN, and he's part of the New York chapter of baseball writers. Jorge, how you doing?
1: I'm doing well, Buster. How are you?
0: Good. So the reason why I mentioned that is that when we get to award season, what happens in every chapter, as you well know, is that two writers are picked from the group to cast ballots. Now, you are relatively new to the New York chapter, so I suspect that you don't have a vote in the National League Cy Young Award this year. Is that correct?
1: I haven't been told anything, so I doubt it, yeah.
0: Okay. I think that what you need to do is light a candle every night and ask to be not get that vote. Does that one, Jorge, is going to be a tough one?